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3: Good evening, everyone. Welcome to eBible Fellowship's new open forum program. During this time, we're going to open up the phone line to take your call, and each listener is invited to give us a call if you have a Bible question or a comment. And if you have been following this program over the last few weeks or months, you probably have noticed that occasionally we have callers from other countries, from China. Some have called from Africa and various places. And also, when we get a call from someone from another country, if they're on Zoom, they do not have to understand English, and I do not have to understand their language. We recently had a call from China, and the caller was asking her question in her language, Chinese, and I don't know it, but Zoom translated it fairly well so that I could understand her question and the Bible verses. And with my response, although people on YouTube could not see this, with my response on her screen, it was translated from English to Chinese. So she could read my response. Also, we're fairly confident that it's a reasonable translation, and I could receive her question. And this can happen in many, many languages. So a caller can speak Spanish if they're on Zoom, and or many, many French, many different languages. Okay, I'd just like to mention something, because, you know, with eBible Fellowship putting forth information, we've been studying the Bible for many years. This is our 25th year of ministry. We began in 2001, actually, in just a couple of weeks, September 12th, it'll be an exact 25 years. And for all that time, we have been engaged in end time Bible study. We have been looking at the things that the Lord is bringing forth from His Word, related to the Great Tribulation, judgment on the church, and also related to the judgment on the world, which we are presently in. And we have been searching the Bible very carefully and an awful lot. we have been going in numerous books of the Bible, verse by verse through Genesis, verse by verse through Revelation, and many other studies we've done. We're now in the book of Jonah, and we've gone through that book, looking at the verses, not skipping really. And so we're trying to look at everything we can look at and to search the scriptures to gain information, and not only on the end time, but just truth. Our goal is truth. And, you know, I delight, and I know the people of God delight, if we're studying something to do with salvation and we learn a truth. It's wonderful that now God has shown us this other truth having to do with salvation. But given the fact that we are indeed living on the earth at the very edge of the end of the world in the day of judgment, it's not surprising that God is bringing forth a great deal of information having to do with judgment and time, matters of time and judgment. And so we proclaim it, we declare it, and we point out the biblical evidence for the end of the world in the year 2033. And, you know, sometimes people will say, you shouldn't do that. You shouldn't do that. You haven't learned. You haven't learned all these date setters of the past. And see, they do not come with the Bible. They come with human reasoning. And they try to shame you based on the fact that there's been 100 dates set. Well, who cares? Who cares? You know, past failures, and many of them were failures, and they also lump everything together. You know, a guy 500 years ago glued feathers on his arms and jumped off a high rock, and oh, you know, my information a little mixed up. As far as date setting, a guy had a bad meal and terrible indigestion, and he had an awful dream about the end of the world. And so he tells people, oh, that, and that's on their list. And all kinds of people that add or subtract from the Bible, other gospels are on the list of date setters, of course. Obviously, they're going to be wrong. God would not reveal truth to someone who has another gospel. But and also, numbers of, or few, actually, there's only been really legitimately been a few earnest attempts to look at the Bible's information regarding the end of the world. And for those few attempts, in past days, they were living in a time when the word was sealed, and that's why they could not know. But since the Bible's been unsealed, there have been a few serious attempts. Mr. Camping, of course, he looked at 1994. He looked at May 21, 2011, and E-Bible Fellowship, October 7th, 2015, and now we're talking about 2033. These are serious attempts, and what I mean by that is looking into the Bible and finding biblical information, biblical evidence that points to it, has nothing to do with a dream, nothing to do with any kind of vision, nothing to do with blood moons, anything outside the Bible. It's the Bible only, and that alone should cause people to give it a fair hearing and check it out. I understand if this information was coming out and the world is the world of 200 years ago, and you know, there's basic morality, basic decency in society. Yeah, I can see there's no abounding iniquity. The church is still faithful. The Spirit of Christ is within the congregations. You can't say that the entire corporate church is apostate. And you know how often I say that and no one challenges it? No one challenges it. People from the churches, they don't call, they don't challenge it because they can't. They can't challenge it because the church is apostate. It has fallen away. And they just simply can't defend it. But that wasn't the case 200 years ago, 100 years ago. And men were not marrying men in past times. Men were not turning into women and women into men in the way we have today in past times. There were not scores of millions of abortions all over the earth in past times like we have today, a factory running practically day and night across the earth, killing little children. And the world today is so sinful, exceedingly sinful, it's crying out to high heaven for destruction, for God to destroy it. And God has responded. He has first judged the church and now judged the world. And on top of all that, he's revealed a timeline that falls perfectly in this period of time, not 200 years ago, not 100 years ago, not even 75 years ago, but in this timeline when the church has gone 100% apostate and the world has gone 100% mad. It's this timeline. And people are going to try and pick at things. Oh, you're date setting and you're this, you're that. It's like, do you not see where you're living? Do you not look out your window? Do you not understand that if there's ever going to be an end of the world, this is what we would expect to see according to the biblical indicators, according to the things that God speaks of in his word. And so, yes, we're putting forth these things and sharing this truth. And we better watch out, You're sharing things that you're intermeddling with the end of the world. With the end of the world, you shouldn't say anything about that, really, is what they're trying to say. You shouldn't dare speak about the end of the world. Well, guess what? Guess what? When you say no man knows, when you say it's not the time, when you say, oh, don't look into biblical evidence because you can't know, you are intermeddling with all wisdom. You are putting forth a teaching. You are assuring people and basically saying, peace, peace. That's exactly what you're doing, what any listener or anybody out there who thinks that you should not, investigate and search the scriptures, even though God commands to us to look for these things in 2 Peter 3. Well, you don't get a pass. If God through the Bible is telling us to look and you're saying don't look, that's your teaching. And you will be held accountable for that, as well as the people of God, who will be held accountable for the things that the Lord has entrusted to us to declare. And I'm fine with that. All I can say is I'm looking into the Bible, and if I find something, then I'm going to share it. And that, if it has to do with the end of the world, is biblical evidence. And there's nothing wrong with that. But let's go now to our first caller tonight. Welcome to our program. Please go ahead with your call.
4: Good evening, everyone. Hi, Chris. Jeremiah 45, I just have a question. Wanted to talk about it for a second. Jeremiah 45, it's short. And I was a bit confused because, you know, it has to deal with Baruch. From 3 to 5, it kind of confused me a bit. It, you know, didn't sound too great about Baruch. And we know that Baruch means blessed, and Neriah, just in case, it's related to the word light. So I didn't understand that, if you want to read that, but I wanted to compare it to something else, and I wanted to ask the main question. But that is from 3 to 5. I didn't understand because I never, well, yeah, if you want to read that first and then compare it.
3: We're getting a little feedback through your mic.
4: Okay.
3: Verse one, it is only 5 verses. Verse one, the word that Jeremiah the prophet spake unto Baruch, the son of Neriah, when he had written these words in a book at the mouth of Jeremiah in the 4th year of Jehoiakim, the son of Josiah, king of Judah, saying, thus saith Jehovah, the God of Israel, unto thee, O Baruch, thou didst say, woe is me now, for Jehovah hath added grief to my sorrow. I fainted in my sighing, and I find no rest. Thus shalt thou say unto him, Jehovah saith thus, behold, that which I have built will I break down, and that which I have planted I will pluck up, even this whole land. And seekest thou great things for thyself? Seek them not. Excuse me.
4: Yes.
3: Verse 5. Seekest thou great things for thyself? Seek them not. For behold, I will bring evil upon all flesh, saith Jehovah. But thy life will I give unto thee for a prey in all places whither thou goest.
4: So I try to find, you know, why would God say that to Baruch? And I literally just put Baruch, the son of Neriah, in the search, and also that 4th year of Jehoiakim. So it's Jeremiah 36, and that's when the Lord came in the 4th year. And if we go down to... fifteen through nineteen. I don't know. Is this why he's wearied? But then, why would God say, "Seek for thyself good things"? And then the third thing is that it reminded me. The only thing that reminded me that question was like when Mordecai said to Esther, "You know, don't you know this is what that day you have come to?" When he told her about what was going to happen. I'll try to find it, but can this be why Baruch was feeling the way he was? But I still don't understand why God would say to him, seekest thou great things. 15 through 19.
3: Okay. And verse 15, Jeremiah 36. And they said unto him, sit down now and read it in our ears. So Baruch read it in their ears. This is the role of the book of Jeremiah.
4: Yeah. To the princes.
3: Uh-huh. And verse 16, now it came to pass when they had heard all the words, they were afraid, both one and another, and said unto Baruch, we will surely tell the king of all these words. And they asked Baruch, saying, tell us now, how didst thou write all these words at his mouth? Then Baruch answered them, he pronounced all these words unto me with his mouth, and I wrote them with ink in the book. Then said the princes unto Barak, Go hide thee, thou and Jeremiah, and let no man know where he be. Well, I don't see anything wrong there.
4: No, but is that why he was wearied, like having to tell them this judgment was coming upon Judah? But then why would God say, Seekest thou great things?
3: Okay, let's go back to Jeremiah 45.
4: That's the first verse.
3: Verse
4: 3. I understand he's scared to tell them about these things that are about to happen, these awful things.
3: Verse 2, Thus saith Jehovah, the God of Israel, unto thee, O Barak, thou didst say, okay, so God is saying, Barak said this, Woe is me now, for Jehovah hath added grief to my sorrow. I fainted in my sighing, and I find no rest. Well, see, Barak, God would speak to Jeremiah, and Jeremiah dictated to Barak. Barak's a scribe who wrote it down. And even in, if we go back to Jeremiah 36, I think Jeremiah told Barak to go to the temple
4: and read it. Yeah.
3: in Jeremiah 36, where is he told?
4: It's
3: in verse 5. And Jeremiah commanded Barak, saying, I am shut up. I cannot go into the house of Jehovah. Therefore, go thou and read in the roll which thou hast written from my mouth the words of Jehovah in the ears of the people in Jehovah's house upon the fasting day. And then verse 8, and Barak the son of Neriah did according to all that Jeremiah the prophet commanded him, reading in the book the words of Jehovah in Jehovah's house. And it came to pass in the fifth year of Jehoiakim. So that skips a little bit, but Jeremiah told Barak, go read it. And we can see a spiritual picture there. And you know, God dictated the Bible. We know that he moved prophets of old. He gave divine revelation to Paul in the New Testament. And you find people, Paul is so brilliant. Paul is so wise. Just look at the book of Romans, this great piece of literature, and you can see the genius of Paul. And then when we get towards the end of the book of Romans, we read of this guy that's relatively unknown. And it says, I think in Romans 16, I, Tertius, wrote this epistle. Paul dictated to Tertius. And therefore, technically, Tertius wrote the epistle of Romans. And no one calls Tertius a genius. No one says, how brilliant Tertius was, because they realize, he's just a scribe. It wasn't Tertius's mind forming those words. It was Paul. But there's where they're wrong. And you see, what's true of Paul to Tertius is true of God to Paul. That God dictated to Paul. And we see that's what God did with Jeremiah to Barak. That's why all scripture is the word of God. God's the author. God's the writer. And yeah, he used men, and you might see some of their personality seep in. But that, if any personality of John or Peter or anyone seeps into the writing, that too is the inspired word of God. God willed and desired for that to happen. But so when Jeremiah dictates to Barak and then tell God to Jeremiah to Barak, writing it down, and then Jeremiah tells Barak, go proclaim it into the temple and read it aloud to all the people, then we can see our role our role as

People would go to the square, and they could read their Bible, or they could preach a little bit. That's when you start to feel the pressure. That's when we suffer for Christ's sake or for the word's sake. And that's what Barak was beginning to feel, as they despised Jeremiah. And now, who's this guy? Who's this guy? And the scribe taking center stage. It's like they hate the Lord Jesus Christ, and who's this guy coming in Christ's name? Who's this Christian? Which is us? Which is us? That if they despised and rejected Jesus, who is Almighty God in the flesh, and we see how they treated him and what they did to him, then are we, are they going to treat us better? No, we're all the more disdainful. We're nothing, and so it's really hatred for God. God tells us that they've not rejected you, he said to Samuel, but they've rejected me, and so forth. But just to give Barak a little break, even Jeremiah felt the pressure, and Jeremiah preaching this message to the Jews in Judah at that time, it very much ties in with the Great Tribulation, the message coming out of the Bible in our time. Judgment begins at the house of God, and were the leaders of the churches pleased with Mr. Camping, or pleased with the people of God? Speaking of the end of the church age, Satan's in your church. He's taken his seat as the man of sin, and you have to get out. No, they were furious, so it's a very difficult task given to Jeremiah historically, and Barak got caught up in it. In Jeremiah 20, we read of Jeremiah who gets to the point of saying that he wants out. He wants out. We hear about Jonah, the rebellious prophet. Well, Jeremiah, at this point, had enough. And I think, many of us can relate when you're just desirous to do God's will. You want to share truth, and because you care about people, you love people, and more than that, you love the Lord. And it's the Lord who is revealing the information, and you can confirm it from the Bible. You know it's true. And the time we're living at, well, if you can't keep it to yourself, you can't learn all the proofs that May 21, 2011 was Judgment Day and not sound the trumpet. You must sound the trumpet. And what do you get as a reward on earth? What is your thank? For really loving your neighbor, caring a great deal about your neighbor, wanting them not to perish, wanting them to take warning so that God might have mercy. And in actuality, God did bless that message to save a great multitude. But appearances to the world, because May 22nd came, and the world, we had some things incorrect. We thought there would be great physical earthquake and the rapture at the beginning, a literal 5 months, and it was all wrong on those points. But what we had right was the shutting of the door of heaven and the beginning of Judgment Day, which was critical. It was absolutely necessary that that message be declared with an exclamation point. 1 Corinthians 14, verse 8 tells us, if the trumpet give an uncertain sound, who will prepare themselves for the battle? And that would be the battle of

0: judgment day. And so the Lord revealed these things to us and with certainty. Mr. Camping was no fool. He was very cautious, very careful, very studious. And he checked it out and checked it out and checked it out. And yet he was brought to the point of putting on the caravan vehicles. The Bible guarantees it. It was Mr. Camping's work in that pamphlet, another infallible proof. Not just that was the infallible proof, but it was another infallible proof having to do, I believe, with that 7,000 years, one day is a 1,000-year timeline from the flood to May 21, 2011. That's the one that convinced me and locked it in. And it's never been unlocked. It's never budged in my understanding that May 21, 2011 was Judgment Day because it locked in. And when something like that happens, that's not, it's beyond coincidence. That's the hand of God. And I knew it then. And by God's grace, I've known it all these years since. And now I understand why God impressed that upon me so much. Because you can't go back from May 21, 2011, Judgment Day. All kinds of people have gone back. And where are they? Where are their Bible studies? Where are, their advancements, their progress in the scriptures that have brought correction to all the errors that they, they love Mr. Camping. They love, I hope nobody will love me that way, but they profess to love Mr. Camping and then they shoot him down on the, yeah, he was wrong about this, wrong about that, wrong about the other thing, wrong on this. And what a great man. What a great man. Really? How can you say that? When you go back from May 21, 2011, the timeline falls apart. You and all of a sudden you don't know where you're at in time and history. You have some people, they just want to keep the Great Tribulation ongoing. Let's just keep that going. Keep that. They've been keeping it going for another 15 years. They don't talk about, is it 40-year Great Tribulation? 50-year, 70-year? They don't get into that. Well, they just keep it going because if we keep that going, we keep salvation going, and they're getting away. They're just going astray. They're going off course due to their insistence that God must save, and they still try to hold on to some other things, but they'll lose sight of that too, and people lose sight. If you lose sight of May 21, you lose sight of the Great Tribulation, which is the judgment on the church. No wonder they go back to church, or they go back to the world, or former doctrines, seriously, where are they? Where are they? Is anybody out there, studying the Bible like eBible Fellowship has been studying the Bible? Are they serious about salvation? If they're serious, why aren't they going on track trips? Why aren't they getting together? We got to develop a track that has to do with salvation, and let's go forth. It's still the day of salvation. They're still operating under the Great Commission, supposedly. So why are they idle? And the reason is they're adrift. They're adrift. God is not with them. And so they're going away from truth. But Just like I'm kind of getting away from what I wanted to say here in Jeremiah 20. Now in Jeremiah 20, it says in verse 7, O Jehovah, this is Jeremiah the prophet ordained from his mother's womb. And we can understand that to mean the foundation of the world. O Jehovah, thou hast deceived me, and I was deceived. Thou art stronger than I and hast prevailed. I am in derision daily. Everyone mocketh me. That is Jeremiah's life, the life of a prophet. The life of a prophet is not the people saying, isn't he a faithful man? Isn't he a good, faithful man of God? And, you know, that Jeremiah, really has been blessed by God, and he's telling us the truth of God. No, it's not that at all. It's, I'm in derision daily. Everyone mocketh me. Everyone mocketh me. It's the false prophets that are spoken well of. It's the false prophets people love. They because the false prophets will tell them what they want to hear. They'll tell them sweet little nothings, whispering in their ear, oh, you're so loved by God. God has such a wonderful plan for you. And just on and on and on. We'll hold it. That's not what Jeremiah was telling them from God. Jeremiah was telling the people of God of that day that God is angry with you, that you are like a den of thieves. You are corrupt. You are full of falsehoods, and on and on. We just read the book of Jeremiah. It's so hard to read because it's condemnation after condemnation after condemnation. And God against his own people. And how did they respond? With humility and, oh, yes, and recognition and repentance? No. With lashing out with their tongue and throwing Jeremiah in prison and mocking him. For since I spake, I cried out, I cried violence and spoil, because the word of Jehovah was made a reproach unto me and a derision daily. In other words, God gave Jeremiah the word that resulted in him, and the word of God and Jeremiah, who's identified with that word, being this derision and being mocked. And so Jeremiah had enough. Verse 9, then I said, I will not make mention of him, nor speak any more in his name. Wow. So Jeremiah was a human being. Jeremiah was a man. And he knew that the word was from God. He knew that, but it was just too hard. It was too hard. It was too long. He had been a prophet for a long time. It was too long, too hard, too grievous, too difficult. No appreciation, no respect, no honor. A prophet is not without honor except in his own country. No honor for Jeremiah. It's like if you could pick the occupation where you will be the least appreciated out of anything in the world, it would be true prophet of Jehovah, true prophets of Jehovah, true prophets of the God of the Bible. As far as the world's concerned, they're the lowest because just like Ahab said of Micaiah right before he put him in prison. Actually, he was in prison. He called him from prison only because Jehoshaphat wanted to hear a prophet of Jehovah. Ahab was content with, 400 prophets of Baal telling him what he wanted to hear. Go up and prosper, O king. And Jehoshaphat said, is there not a prophet of the Lord besides? Yes, there is. There's one man, but I hate him because he does not prophesy good concerning me, but evil. And let not the king say so. And so he reluctantly calls Micaiah, and Micaiah comes after mocking the king, telling him what he wanted to hear. Then he tells him the truth, that he's going to die in that battle, contrary to what hundreds of false prophets are telling him. The false prophets, they're patriotic. They want to support the king. They want to support Israel. Gung-ho, go to the battle. We're going to win. But you see, when it comes to prophesying, it's not a matter of being patriotic and supporting the church or supporting Israel. It's a matter of being true to the word of God. What the Lord says to me, Micaiah told the man who came to get him, when that man said, all the prophets of the king speak to him with one voice, good. Let thy voice be as theirs. And Micaiah said, whatever Jehovah says, that I will speak to the king. And that's what he did. That's what he had to do because the Spirit of God constrained him. He couldn't do anything but that. Likewise with Jeremiah. Jeremiah couldn't start speaking like the false prophets. He couldn't be like those who would prophesy that the vessels will be returned from Babylon in a couple of years. So he decided, I'll shut my mouth. I'll shut my mouth. And his word, it says in Jeremiah 20, verse 9, again, the first part, then I said, I will not make mention of him, nor speak any more in his name. But his word was in mine heart as a burning fire shut up in my bones, and I was weary with forbearing, and I could not stay. He doesn't even make it through the end of the verse. First part of the verse, no more, God. That's it. I'll look into some other occupation. I'll try to do something else. But the word of the Lord was burning within and compelling him. He had to speak. It's the same idea when everyone was going away from Jesus. Yes, the greatest of prophets, the one who is truth himself, and still people didn't like what he was saying. They were offended by it, so they were going away. And Jesus said to the apostles, will you also go away? I forget, it was probably Peter who said, I forget exactly how it goes, but thou hast the words of eternal life. And basically he was saying, where can we go? We have nowhere to go because only you have the words of eternal life. The true child of God cannot leave God. We cannot leave the task he's given to us. Can we kick against it? Can we fight against it? Can we throw a tantrum against it? Can we be moody and in the private, the privacy of our mind, can we say, that's it, I'm done, no more for me? Well, yeah. And then the next thing you know, the next day, we're picking up the Bible. And God is, or we're praying to God, and and we're going about the business of God once more. We can't go from it. And that's why, you know, it to prolong that in our life is really not helpful to us. To prolong the process, that which the process is this, that we're not our own, that God has bought us, he owns us, he commands us, do this, do that. And he is the great king, almighty God. And he's not, you know, entering into some kind of discussion with us. He's not reasoning with us. You know, you really should serve me with all your heart, your mind, and your soul. You should get on board. You should really pick up those legs that are or you've been cast down and start making straight paths for your feet. Well, yeah, the Bible tells us all that, but it's commandments. It's commandments. And so the people of God move. We move. Now, as far as Barak, you know, we don't have to know all the details. We do know that he experienced something traumatic. It's traumatic. Barak, he's a scribe. He's not a preacher. He's not a prophet that is out there, but he was given that role, and the backlash he wasn't prepared for, and he more than likely he wanted to go away from it, and isn't that seeking great things for ourselves, that we want to get away from the difficulty, we want to get away from affliction, we want to get away from the tribulation of the Christian life of service, true service as a true prophet to the Lord Jesus Christ. We're concerned with ourselves, our happiness, our feelings, how we're viewed by others. It maybe it's not money or whatever, but we it's basically seeking to be loved by the world over against the love of God. And so God here says, seekest thou great things for thyself? Seek them not. For behold, I will bring evil upon all flesh, saith Jehovah. But thy life will I give unto thee for a prey in all places whither thou goest. So from that language, it sounds like God spared Barak, saved Barak, and he's also given Barak good instruction. Seek them not. Seek them not. I will bring evil upon all flesh. You know, this world that people prefer, that people opt for over the pleasures of sin, the life of living in the world with the world's acceptance, that ease, you know, the world's gone. The world's gone. The world is experiencing evil from God. Evil has gone forth from nation to nation with the wrath of God. And so attaching ourselves to the world at this particular time, if God is preventing us from doing that, that's a great mercy. That's really a blessing that God has, you know, given to us, because love not the world, neither the things of the world, for the world passeth away, and the world has been passing away. We are in the death throes of the world. It's moving. It's because, you know, that which is movable is passing away. the kingdom of God is unmovable, and that's where we want to be found within the kingdom of God. But thank you for calling and sharing those interesting verses. And let's go to the next caller tonight. Welcome to our question and answer program. Please go ahead with your call. Hello, can you hear me? You have to hit star six if you're on the phone to unmute yourself. Carl, are you there?
1: Yeah, I think it's a new caller. You have to hit the microphone icon, or there should be a message.
0: Hello, can you hear me?
1: Let me see. Oh, there we go. I think they just sent a message. Yeah, it's saying not allowing.
0: I'm sorry, what was that?
1: The person wrote saying that it wasn't allowing them to unmute.
0: Oh. Is that person calling in, or are they on Zoom?
1: They're through Zoom. Yeah, it's not through the phone. You just have
0: What does someone do to unmute on Zoom?
1: Okay. Oh, he's coming back in through another way. So what they do is they hit the microphone icon, or there'll be a message that pops up. Let's try this. There we go.
2: All right. Can you hear me?
0: Yes, we can hear you.
2: Oh, great. Finally. Hey, what's going on? How you doing?
0: Oh, doing well by God's grace. Please go ahead.
2: Awesome. Yeah. So this is my first time calling. I watch a good amount, but so I guess my question is, I mean, and again, I might be wrong on some dates here, but like the general area, it's like, so we should probably expect, you know, things in the world to really start showing that the world is ending, like 2029 to 2033, because that would be 2,000 years from the baptism and death of Christ, right? I think I have those dates right.
0: Well, you're right that it is 2,000 years from baptism and the cross. We have an idea about that, but we don't really have, from what I can see, biblical, concrete biblical evidence that indicates that's going to happen. We kind of are thinking that might happen because there was a major change, and we're following exactly the first coming of Christ from the Jubilee year 1994 to 2033 is the same space of time as when Jesus was born of the Virgin in the Jubilee year 7 BC and then went to the cross in 33 AD to complete his first coming. That's identical space to 1994 to 2033, and both starting with Jubilee years, 2,000 years apart, and the concluding year, 33 AD, 2033, we can see 2,000-year space. So we are thinking that since the last 3.5 years of Christ's life and period on earth was his ministry and a lot of major things happened during that 3.5 years, that it would seem to fit with our timeline, the last 3.5, perhaps that's when God will activate, as it were, the drawing command of the great multitude. And as you're saying, circumstances in the world could develop to the point where it's really working, all things work together for good to those that love God, working in that direction of leading people to the Bible, to the Lord Jesus Christ, to the truth of his word at this time. Hello, are you still there?
2: Can you hear me?
0: Yes,
2: Yeah, I don't know what's going on with this thing. Sorry. So I guess my question is, so with all that being said, right? Like, and obviously none of us can really know for sure because none of us really have like a crystal ball or anything like that. But like, do you think like, I don't know, there's like a lot of conflicts going on around the world, like Israel and like Ukraine, and obviously I have a lot of like political turmoil. Do you think that like anything like that, or do you think that there are like events that can kind of coincide with that? Again, I know correlation isn't always causation, so on and so forth, but do you think like anything that you would be able to point to? I mean, I don't know. I was just kind
0: Well,
2: of thinking of that.
0: what we see is the division in practically every nation. I'll just say practically because I haven't checked out every nation, but the division indicates the fall of the kingdom of Satan, and that's the world. The world was the kingdom of Satan, and the world has fallen, beginning May 21, 2011. And so God is fostering that division in just multiple ways, countless ways, and old wounds have been opened up, racial wounds, any gains that were made along race lines, all gone, or between male and female, and be in politics, so wherever people have one side and another side or a third side, there's a wedge that has come between them, and this would have to do also with geographical conflicts like Russia, Ukraine. They've always had this kind of animosity and about territory and power and everything. And so we see the conflict begins, and war is normative. There will be wars and rumors of wars. There's always been throughout history, sinful men fight. Only in the day of judgment, in our time period, God will use the conflict to maximize and foster even more division. And with the electronic medium, this can be done. In past time, the battleground would be where the sides would be found. But now you have the war taking place on in that area, but it's spread all over the earth where there's Russians and Ukrainians, and you have people taking this side against that side, even people who aren't Russian or Ukrainian, they start supporting one side and so forth. So division is the main characteristic of this time period. And we're also seeing that these wars are like dragging on. And Israel and its conflict with a couple of Middle Eastern nations over there, Israel is like a lightning rod for division. There's so many people all around the world that have a point of view on Israel. And so God using Israel in this way, allowing Israel, permitting Israel to all the things that happened, they occurred by the permissive will of God to the point that these wars break out, and we see all around the world, in Australia or in Africa, some places that people are for Israel or against Israel, or they're for the other groups that are involved. And that's the focus. That's the focus. Israel especially, that seems to, at this time, it's significant that they have come to the forefront of world discussion over these last few years in the Day of Judgment. And we're approaching, the year 2033 will be the 85th year since 1948. And 1948 is when Israel became a nation again. Israel, if we go back in time, when Jacob, who had his name changed to Israel, the children of Jacob are the children of Israel. All the descendants come from Jacob. When Jacob entered into Egypt in the year 1877 BC, it started a time axis or a series of 85 years. That followed 85 years that followed 85 years. So from 1877, you can go 85, 85, 85, counting down throughout the whole Old Testament and up during the New Testament era, and you arrive on at the year 1948. 1948, when Israel became a nation among nations once again, fulfilling scripture that said the fig tree would be in leaf, and Israel is typified by a fig tree, and in leaf means no fruit. They still have not turned to Christ, so they have no spiritual fruit. But in 1948, it was the 45th period of 85 years. That is, if you go from 1877 plus 1948. It'll total 45 times 85. So a series of 45 times, 85 years, 85. And then in 1948 through 2033, the last stage, if biblical evidence proves correct, the 46th period of 85 years. And it would be the final one, and 46 would be 2 times 23, and 2 is the number for the caretakers of the word of God, and 23 for tribulation. Israel once was the caretaker of the word of God, but the fact that they're coming, so prominently into focus for a prolonged period of time, that's significant. Will other nations have wars? Probably, because that's what happens in the world. What degree will these wars? I don't know. I don't think God gets into the details, but just in general, if we step back, take an objective look at the world, what we see is neighbor fighting neighbor, man fighting his fellow man. World against world. Secular society might be against religious society, but still it's not the people of God, because the elect are not in the world's religions. We're outside even the church. We have no identification with the church, with the Muslim religion, the Buddhist, no, none of that. So it's basically the people of the world in the religions against the people of the world outside the religions, or however it's divided up. And that's how God tells us about Judgment Day in Second Chronicles 20 and some other places.
2: Yeah, it's all, it's fascinating stuff to learn about. I'm learning more and more each day, and I appreciate you clarifying some stuff there.
0: Oh, sure, you're
2: Sure, you're
0: welcome.
2: welcome. Hey, you have a good night, okay?
0: All right. Thank you for calling and sharing. And let's go to our next caller tonight. Welcome. to our program. Please go ahead with your call.
3: Well, hi, Mr. McCann. It's a blessing to have a program like the Open Forum to be able to talk about the things of the Bible other than only on the Lord's days. I have a comment and a question. My comment is from May 21, 1988 to May 21, 2033 is 16,436 days, which is 2 times 2 times 7 times 587.
0: I'm sorry. I'm sorry. What was that breakdown? Breakdown 2 times 2.
3: Times 7 times 587.
0: What is 587?
3: It's 16,436 days from
0: Okay.
3: May 21, 1988
0: No,
3: to.
0: what I meant was 2 and 7 have spiritual meaning, but when breaking down a number, if you know, when I do it, if I see a number that isn't in the Bible or I don't know what it means, can't do anything with it.
3: Okay. I just thought it was curious because, and then if we break it to weeks, that's in days. In weeks is 2,348 weeks. And again, it's 2 times 2 times 587, which you say we can't do anything with it. And it's 540 months, which is 2 times 2 times 3 times 3 times 3 times 5. And it's 45 years, which is 3 times 3 times 5. But it's, I gotta be checked out on this. And
0: Yeah.
3: my
0: Well,
3: question.
0: you're doing the right thing. I was doing something similar because we suspect that at least I suspect, I'm sure others do, that the Lord may open up more information, more precise information about a day in the year 2033. And so looking at the various possibilities, and that's one of them. The beginning of the end of the church, 1988, or you could start with September 7th, 1994, and or you could, well, yeah, September 7th, 1994. The latter rain period was 6,100 days, and you can take 6,100, see if it fits with some add-on of by 2033, depending on where you go. If you're going to Passover, it's 8,000 days since May 21, 2011, or if you go to Tabernacles, it would be more. But there's various possibilities. And you take that total and you could add it to 6,100, or you could add it to the 8,400, including the 2,300 days. There's a lot of ways of looking at this. I was thinking, well, we're following the pattern of Christ's first coming. How many days was Jesus's first coming? Can we figure that out? And I thought, well, yeah, we know he was born October 1st, could be the second, but I think it was the first, which was the Day of Atonement in the year 7 BC. So we know that the month, day, year of Christ's birth in 7 BC, and we know we could go to 29 AD when he's baptized. It was September 25th in the River Jordan. And you can calculate. And the way to do that, and by the way, I recently posted, or actually Carl clipped it. I asked him to on my page, an excerpt of Mr. Camping showing how he came to the 722,500 day proof from Christ on the cross. And it was what we've been saying from April 1st, 33 AD, which was Friday, Jesus on the cross, to April 1st, 2011, 1978 years. And Mr. Camping breaks it down in the audio, and anybody can go to my page, my Facebook page, a couple days ago, and find it and listen. He breaks it down 1978 times, and he speaks of the astronomical calendar, not the Hebrew calendar, not any other calendar, the astronomical calendar. And he points out 1978 times 365.2422, and he speaks of the tremendous precision that we can know of the calendar God has designed. And that gives us a certain number of days, April 1st, 33 AD to April 1st, 2011. And then from April 1st to May 21 gives us the rest of the days to total that 722,500. That's how he came to that number. And so we can do that. Let's say we have October 1st, 7 BC, and we could go to October 1st, 32 AD. We can't do it in 33 AD because Jesus goes to the cross April 1st. So we could get the number of years and a breakdown, October 1st, 7 BC to October 1st, 32 AD. We'll have a precise number of days. And then from October 1st, 32 AD to April 1st would be 6 months, but we could count out the days, add it to that total, and that would give us a number of days. And even beyond that, we know Jesus rose from the dead Sunday, April 3rd, and showed himself alive 40 days. We can get the number for the date, the calendar date for those periods of time. And then 10 days after he went up to heaven, Pentecost, we have that date. And really, that would conclude the first coming of Christ with the sending of the Spirit. And okay, now we have these numbers. Let's try to compare them to our time, which is identical. Identical. We have, identical jubilee, identical space of 39 years, but there's some differences maybe in starting point. Well, no, not really. September 7th, 1994, if we start there, that's where we would start. That I believe is the day of trumpets for sounding of the Jubilee compared to October 1st in a Jubilee year, the Day of Atonement, seventh month. So we're pretty closely aligned, even with the starting point in the Jubilee period in the seventh month at both comings of Christ. And so I'm just mentioning this because Carl can't do all the work. There's a lot of people out there that are listening to these things that are very smart, that can start their own investigation, and they can start looking into these things if we work together and start doing all the various possibilities. And we all have calculators, which you don't have to be a genius to operate the calculator. Just use the proper way, the length of a year and so forth. I think praying for God's help and that he might open up more information to us, and then getting to work to really check these things out might produce, or the Lord, it's in his hands if he's pleased to reveal it. If not, that's fine too, but we may learn some more about the timeline.
3: Very well. My question is on Revelation 9:11, please.
0: Revelation 9:11. And they had a king, excuse me, and they had a king over them, which is the angel of the bottomless pit, whose name in the Hebrew tongue is Abaddon, but in the Greek tongue, half his name, Apollyon.
3: Yeah, we used to think probably that the wrong thing about this verse, Mr. McCann. We used to think probably that this was Satan, but we now learned that is the Lord Jesus, that one is the King of Destruction. And I was wondering if we could say it's safe to say that the Lord Jesus is King of Kings and Lord of Lords, but he pretty much he is reigning over the grave. This is a huge grave. This is hell. Can he be called the King of Hell? Is that
0: Yes, that's actually it says that's actually what it's saying, because the world's turned into hell earlier in Revelation 9 when he opened the bottomless pit in verse 2, and there arose a smoke out of the pit as the smoke of a great furnace, and the sun and the air were darkened by reason of the smoke of the pit. So Christ, who is that angel who opens the pit, he has the key of the bottomless pit, and he says he has the keys of hell and death, and he has the keys because he triumphed, he overcame death, and so he conquered death, he defeated death at the foundation of the world, giving him rule over death, and he could open and save people, or he could shut and damn people, condemn people to the grave, to hell. So this king, it's over the locusts. The locusts are a picture of the elect in the day of judgment, and locusts swarm in multitudes. The great multitude are in view. And they had a king over them, which is the angel or messenger of the bottomless pit. Christ right now is king of the earth. The kingdoms of this world, Revelation 11, have become the kingdoms of our Lord and of his Christ. Well, the earth is turned into hell. Psalm 9. Tells us the nations are turned into hell. When God shut the door, he turned the world into an enormous graveyard, and Christ is ruling. He's king over the earth, and that would make him king of hell, king of destruction, because and that's what Apollyon and Abaddon, Abaddon is the Hebrew word for destruction. Apollyon is the Greek word for or to destroy. And God tells us, fear not him which can kill the body, but rather fear him who can kill and destroy both body and soul in hell, in the grave. And that's the purpose for this judgment, this Judgment Day, ultimate destruction, everlasting destruction from the presence of the Lord. There was a book, Pilgrim's Progress. I think it was John Bunyan wrote it, and in that book, Pilgrim is it's a kind of a parable. Pilgrim is a picture of the Christian going through various trials and dangers, and he paints or illustrates Apollyon and Abaddon as Satan, and that he didn't know, this part of what God sealed up, and this is very well hid. Who would think that Jesus is Apollyon or Jesus is Abaddon? This king of destruction, king of the bottomless pit, but it really because that's so widely known, that children's book, and they also made a movie It's gotten out there in people's minds, just like it got out there with the Ten Commandments movie, that Pharaoh did not die in the Red Sea, because in the movie, he comes back. All the Egyptians are dead on the seashore, but not Pharaoh, contrary to the Bible. Contrary to the Bible. That's why these things aren't really good, you know, to take Bible stories and with you know portraying them in movies or video. They always change things, and it's like a false gospel, you know. They're teaching wrongly with the thing they develop. Now Bunyan, I don't think that was his purpose. That's different, but he did introduce that error into the mindset of a great many people, and it's not until our day that, you know, we've received correction of that. No, that's not Satan at all. Satan has no power to destroy. But thank you
3: Thank you.
0: for calling and sharing, and I would like to thank everyone for joining us tonight and sharing your questions and comments, and especially the Bible verses we had a chance to read and consider. But we have come to the end of our time. Lord willing, we'll have another open forum tomorrow night at 8 p.m. Eastern. We hope you can join us then. But for now, may you have a good night, and may the Lord's perfect will be done.
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0: Welcome to eBible Fellowship's Bible Study. In this series of Bible studies, we'll be taking a closer look at the Bible's evidence for the completion of the prolonged judgment day and the end of the world occurring in the year 2033. And now here's your host and Bible teacher, Chris McCann.
1: Hello and welcome to eBible Fellowship's Bible study that is looking at Jonah chapter 3. This is study number 11, and it is part of an ongoing series of studies taking a look at the biblical evidence for the end of the world in the year 2033. Well, in Jonah, in chapter 3, I'll turn over there, we read of God sending Jonah to Nineveh a second time. Jonah 3, verse 1, and the word of Jehovah came unto Jonah the second time, saying, Arise, go unto Nineveh, that great city, and preach unto it the preaching that I bid thee. So the Lord sent his prophet, and Jonah was a faithful prophet, a true prophet of Jehovah. The Lord sent his faithful prophet Jonah to Nineveh a second time. And we already discussed the first time he was sent, he went on the ship to Tarshish. And that was a picture of the Lord Jesus Christ's first coming. And we also saw that Christ's first coming took place within a 40 calendar year period. Jesus was born in the Jubilee year 7 BC, and he went to the cross and resurrected in the year 33 AD, and then went up to heaven after showing himself alive for 40 days. So the number 40, and Jonah chapter 1 and 2 concentrated on Christ's first coming 40 calendar years, 40 years. Jonah 3, we're not surprised when God sends Jonah the second time, he tells him exactly what to preach. This isn't Jonah's idea. It wasn't out of Jonah's mind. But in verse 4, Jonah began to enter into the city a day's journey, and he cried and said, Yet 40 days and Nineveh shall be overthrown. And verse 2, again said, Arise, go unto Nineveh, that great city, and preach unto it the preaching that I bid thee. The preaching I bid thee. This is the preaching. God bid Jonah. And people of that day, you know, Israelites, they perhaps would have said, Oh, what do you mean giving a timeline? But definitely people of our day, those in the churches and the congregations, they would have said to Jonah, No man knows a day or hour, Jonah. You can't preach that God will overthrow Nineveh. That's a judgment. That's a judgment. You're giving the people of Nineveh the day and an hour. Really, that's a synonym. Day and hour is a synonym for judgment. You're telling them the time of the judgment. And don't you know that we can't know that? Nobody can know that. And of course, that is not true, what the churches tell people. And throughout biblical history, God has come to his people. He came to Noah, told Noah the precise day of the flood, the month and the year. Check it out, Genesis 7. God came to Noah, yet 7 days. 7 days later, the flood came. Not too hard to figure out. Your pastor could figure it out if he had an interest in looking, that God gave Noah the exact day of the flood. And that would seem to have some bearing upon the whole matter of no man knows question, because after Jesus said in Matthew 24:36, of that day and hour knoweth no

0: Man, the next verse, he points out, as it was in the days of Noah, so shall the coming of the Son of Man be. So obviously it has relationship, and we would expect, since it's impossible, we can't know. It says it right there. No man knows. We would expect the next verse and Jesus saying, well, as it happened with Noah, so will it happen with the coming of the Son of Man. And we go back and eagerly we go back and we read about Noah. And no, Noah didn't know. Noah didn't know. His family didn't. Nobody knew. The flood just started coming down from above. Not the case. Not the case. God first gave Noah 120 years advance notice so he could build the ark. Then he told him precisely 7 days in advance the day the flood would come. Same thing with Lot. God went to Lot in the form of two angels or men and forewarned Lot. You have to get out of the city. I'm about to destroy it. Same thing down through biblical history. God sends his prophets. Jeremiah, God is judging Judah by the hands of the king of Babylon. And the false prophets say, oh no, God wouldn't do that. You're a false prophet, Jeremiah, because you're saying that God's going to judge us in that way. And no, the true prophets of the Lord are given understanding in matters of time and judgment. The wise man's heart discerneth time and judgment. And God tells us in Amos 3:7, surely the Lord Jehovah will do nothing, but he revealeth his secret unto his servants, the prophets. Oh, God will do nothing. He will not destroy the world by a flood without first revealing his secret to his servants, the prophets. He will not destroy a city or cities of the plain like Sodom and Gomorrah without first revealing his secret to his servants, the prophets. He will not bring judgment on Judah and so forth. He will not even judge the Ninevites. He will not destroy the Ninevites without first revealing his secret to his servant, the prophet Jonah, who in turn is commanded to preach the preaching that I bid thee. And what was that preaching? Two elements. Time, yet 40 days, and judgment. Nineveh will be overthrown. That is what God always reveals to his servants, and yet those in the churches and the congregations. Not faithful churches, by the way. We're not living at the time of the Reformation, just to give you a heads up. That was probably the last high water mark of faithfulness, but we're living at the time of the end of the church. The church age is, as a matter of fact, over, and all churches and congregations are apostate. And it is from their lips, the church that does not have the Spirit of God in its midst any longer, it is from their lips that you are listening to the word that no man knows, as if they knew anything rightly and correctly from this holy book, the Bible, at this time of the end. Maybe they do. Maybe accidentally they might still hold on to a truth or two. But they don't even know that in their soul, because those in the churches and the congregations have been judged by God. He's separated wheat from tares. He has departed from them. He turned it over to Satan, the whole corporate church, for judgment, for destruction, for desolation. And so you want to take their word? You want to trust them? Huh? Is that it? You haven't checked it out. I know you haven't checked it out thoroughly, because if you had checked it out thoroughly, you would see the biblical principle throughout the Bible is God reveals his secrets to his servants, the prophets, and his people know. His people will know. Just take a look at Daniel 12. And what God says, this is the word of God, Daniel 12, verse 4, but thou, O Daniel, shut up the words and seal the book, even to the time of the end. many shall run to and fro, and knowledge shall be increased. Verse 9. And he said, go thy way, Daniel, for the words are closed up and sealed till the time of the end. Now, what's the implication of that statement? At the time of the end, they will no longer be sealed. They'll be unsealed. And that's why verse 4 said knowledge will increase. Verse 10, Daniel 12, verse 10, following the implication or the very idea, God will unseal the word at the time of the end and knowledge will increase. Then in verse 10, we have full understanding of what God is saying. Many shall be purified and made white and tried, but the wicked shall do wickedly, and none of the wicked shall understand, but the wise shall understand. What will the wise understand? Well, that information having to do with the time of the end that was sealed and open. And that's what God has done. And so he has revealed the judgment, his end time judgment program, two stages. First, judgment begins at the house of God. That's also called the Great Tribulation. Second, the judgment transitions from exclusively on the churches of the world to include all unsaved inhabitants of earth and continuing on the churches of the world because they're full of unsaved people. And so that is a recompense of tribulation, a repayment of tribulation to the kingdom of Satan for daring to stretch forth his hand against God's anointed that would identify with the corporate church. And that's where we're at presently, in the midst of the second tribulation, judgment day, judgment for this world, a prolonged period of time. And this ties in, you know, with God's end time program. But getting back to the message God had Jonah proclaim, again, 40 days. Now, I mentioned the first two chapters dealt with a 40-year period, 40 calendar years, first coming of Christ. The second time that the Lord sends Jonah to Nineveh also has to do with the coming of Christ, but it's the second coming of Christ. And we've gone over this. Jonah's the dove. The dove represents the Holy Spirit. We can pinpoint the second outpouring of the Holy Spirit to the year, a Jubilee year, 1994. And from there, 1994 to 2033, 40 inclusive years. It's the identical space of time, also beginning with a Jubilee as the first coming of Christ, beginning with the Jubilee year 7 BC, Jesus is born, 40 calendar years. They're mirror images separated by an exact 2,000-year period, 7 BC plus the Jubilee year 7 BC plus the Jubilee year 1994. That's how you come to the total number of years with Old Testament date, New Testament date, add them together, 2001. Minus one, due to the fact there's no year zero, 2,000 years. 33 AD, 2033 AD, 2033 minus 33, 2,000 years. So the first, the birth of Christ, and the second coming of Christ in Jubilee years, 2,000 years apart. The end of Christ's first coming on the cross, resurrection, showing himself alive, going up to heaven, all taking place in 33 AD until 2033, which we are looking towards with expectation for the conclusion of the second coming of Christ. It'll be the end of judgment day, the end of the world, the end of all things for this creation. If our understanding of the biblical evidence proves correct, then there will be 2,000 years from the first coming to the second, to the conclusion of the first coming, to the conclusion of the second coming, as far as this world's concerned. So the beginning point separated by 2,000 years, the ending point separated by 2,000 years, 40-year intervals, 40 calendar years, first coming, 40 inclusive years, second coming, identical spaces of time. And that is very significant. Very significant. But we were talking about the great multitude that God has saved towards the end of our last study and the fact that God saved the best for last. And I want to look more at that as we go along here for concerning the second time. The second time is the better occasion. The second time in the Bible is superior to the first time. And we'll look at a couple of things that show that. Now, the first outpouring of the Holy Spirit, God saved people in the churches during the church age, a very long period of time, 1955 years. And we might think, well, that's when, you know, most people were saved, almost 2,000 years it had to be. But the biblical language does not indicate that. Yes, a good number of people were saved, far more than the Old Testament, but still not what we might expect. But the language of the Bible for the time at the end of the church age, when the Lord stretches forth his hand a second time, and let's read that verse in Isaiah 11, and this goes along with Jonah, the dove, the Holy Spirit, picture of the Holy Spirit, being sent to Nineveh, the world. Nineveh, we talked about. Nineveh is outside of Israel. Israel typifies the church. Nineveh, the people of Nineveh have nothing to do with Israel. They're not Jews. And that points to God sending the gospel the second time at the end of the church age. No more Holy Spirit, no more salvation in the church. Now God's going to operate outside the church and save outside the church those who are not Christians of the churches, which Jews of the Old Testament would picture. In Isaiah 11, verse 11, "And it shall come to pass in that day that the Lord shall set his hand again the second time to recover the remnant of his people." And recover the remnant. The remnant are the elect, to recover them, to save them. We can understand that to mean. And so the Lord will stretch forth his hand a second time for the purpose of salvation. Second outpouring of the Holy Spirit. And as I was saying, we have that phrase in our time, save the best for last. When maybe someone, normally in some kind of sports game, you know, and they're battling throughout, but then at the end, they really come on and they overcome the other team. They save the best for last. Well, really, it comes from the Bible concerning this expression. We see in John chapter 2, John 2, that Jesus performed a miracle in Cana of Galilee. And we read in verse 1, "And the third day there was a marriage in Cana of Galilee, and the mother of Jesus was there. And both Jesus was called and his disciples to the marriage. And when they wanted wine, the mother of Jesus saith unto him, They have no wine. Jesus saith unto her, Woman, what have I to do with thee? Mine hour is not yet come. His mother saith unto the servants, Whatsoever he saith unto you, do it. And there were set there six water pots of stone, after the manner of the purifying of the Jews, containing two or three firkins apiece. Jesus saith unto them, Fill the water pots with water, and they filled them up to the brim. And he saith unto them, Draw out now, and bear unto the governor of the feast. And they bear it. When the ruler of the feast had tasted the water that was made wine, and knew not whence it was, but the servants which drew the water knew, the governor of the feast called the bridegroom, and saith unto him, Every man at the beginning doth set forth good wine, and when men have well drunk, then that which is worse, but thou hast kept the good wine until now. This beginning of miracles did Jesus in Cana of Galilee, and manifested forth his glory, and his disciples believed on him." Since the ruler of the feast made the statement that every man at the beginning does set forth good wine, and when men have well drunk, then that which is worse. But you have kept the good wine until now. It is revealing that there was an earlier batch of wine, and the feast has been going on. The mother of Jesus said when they wanted wine, they have no wine. We shouldn't think they never had any wine, but they had wine and the wine ran out. And that's when Jesus is approached by his mother and he performs the miracle of turning the 6 water pots into wine. And it turns out to be the best wine. And you maybe have heard sermons or you know, people talk about this and just point out how great a miracle worker Christ is, and whatever he does, it's the best. And yet you probably haven't heard the true deeper spiritual meaning, because wine in the Bible points to the gospel. And so there was the gospel, and also the wedding in Cana of Galilee. Christ spoke parables wherein there's a king who made a marriage for his son, and he sent forth his servants to gather those who were bidden to the wedding. And when he goes, they make excuses, and he says, well, now go out into the highways and byways and lanes and bring in the poor and the lame and so forth. And that's picturing the gospel coming to the wedding, because the wedding identifies with the marriage of Christ. John the Baptist declared when he saw Jesus approaching, John spoke of Christ as the bridegroom. And Jesus is the bridegroom, and those that he saved are the bride. Everyone truly saved is part of the bride. And so the beckoning, the call to the marriage, come to this spiritual marriage that is, you know, the salvation of God and his people. And we're all bidden to that marriage. And the wine at the marriage is the gospel. It's the gospel. So having wine, and they drank it, and then they ran out. They have no wine. Now, did that happen in God's program of times and seasons as he sent forth the gospel? We've already discussed the 2 outpourings of the Holy Spirit. Was there any time when there was no outpouring of the Holy Spirit, when there was no wine? Yes. Yes. The Holy Spirit was poured out the first time in 33 AD on the day of Pentecost. You can read that in Acts chapter 2. And the outpouring of the Holy Spirit continued for the entirety of the church age, 1955 years, until May 21, 1988. 33 AD to 1988, 1955 years was the church age. And then the church age ended. The first outpouring of the Holy Spirit ceased. The early rain stopped. And God stopped saving in the churches and congregations. Following the rain was a time of famine. The Bible speaks of this period as 2300 evening mornings. Grievous period of time wherein virtually no one saved anywhere in the world. Absolutely no one saved in any church. The Spirit has stopped its work of saving. And then September 7th, 1994, 2300 days later, God stretches forth his hand the second time to recover the remnant of his people. The second outpouring of the Holy Spirit, Jonah, go to Nineveh a second time and preach the preaching that I bid thee. September 1994, the second outpouring of the dove, the Holy Spirit. The dove has come to the world a second time. And what is the message of the dove? Yet 40 days, and Nineveh will be overthrown. That is, world, 40 years. Now we didn't learn all this at once. It took a little time. And the Lord, this 40-year stage, this end time stage, which encompasses the second coming of Christ as he began to judge the church and officially in 1994, and then continued and transitioned to judge the world. He's been judge throughout this period of time, either on the church or the world, or both now. And it was revealed to us piecemeal in stages like a rocket. First, we had understanding that 1994 is a serious year, and we thought, well, maybe that'll be the end, but no, it was just the first part of what God was revealing, and 1994 was highly significant. It's a major part of God's end time judgment program, but not the end itself. Then we thought, well, maybe it's May 21, 2011. That'll be the end. Or in the year 2011, by the end of the year, that the world would be over. And no, that was another stage. It was a transition. And we didn't understand that what God had done to the church, judging them for 23 years overall, the Great Tribulation, 23 years, and officially judging them since 94 through 2011, that we expected the world to be judged pretty much with a snap of the finger, and that was not God's plan. His plan was to judge the world also in a prolonged period of time, not 23 actual years, but 23 inclusive years from 2011 to 2033. And that just means if you count 2011 1, 2012 2, 2033 would be number 23, 23 tribulation number. This is the second tribulation. And God is carrying out a prolonged judgment where the world, the whole world, its religions, its educational systems, its science, its sports, its entertainment, its politicians, or political systems, its judicial systems, the whole world now is the object of the wrath of God. The target is the world. And God is punishing the inhabitants of the earth year after year over the course of these days until we reach the end. And so now finally, as we've gotten closer, the final phase from everything we can understand, this final phase of the rocket is in view, the full 40, the 40 years testing and wrath over a 40 inclusive year period. And just as the first coming of Christ, it didn't happen in a single day or a year. It took 40 calendar years. So too with the second coming of the Lord Jesus Christ, 40 inclusive years. Well, we'll have to stop here, and Lord willing, we'll pick this up when we get together in our next Bible study.
1: 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Until our next Bible study, may the Lord's perfect will be done.

0: Hello and welcome to eBible Fellowship's Scripture and Song program. The nature of this program is to take a closer look at one of the hymns that has been written to glorify God.
1: Jehovah's Perfect Law. The title of this hymn and the first stanza are taken from Psalm 19, verse 7 and 8. The hymn reads, "Jehovah's perfect law restores the soul again. His testimony sure gives wisdom unto men. The precepts of the Lord are right and fill the heart with great delight." Verses 7 and 8 of the psalm read, "The law of Jehovah is perfect, converting the soul. The testimony of Jehovah is sure, making wise the simple. The statutes of Jehovah are right, rejoicing the heart. The commandment of Jehovah is pure, enlightening the eyes." The word law in the psalm is referring to the word of God. Here is a verse that uses the word law, and it is parabolic. Jeremiah chapter 31, verse 33, we read, "But this shall be the covenant that I will make with the house of Israel. After those days, saith Jehovah, I will put my law in their inward parts, and write it in their hearts, and will be their God, and they shall be my people." The word perfect in the psalm is mostly translated as without blemish. In the Old Testament sacrifices, the Lord speaks that the animal had to be without blemish, which points to Christ's payment for the sin of his elect. We also read in the New Testament, 1 Peter chapter 1, verse 19, "But with the precious blood of Christ, as of a lamb, without blemish and without spot." The word converting in the psalm means to cause to return or turn back. We read in Zephaniah chapter 3, verse 20, "At that time will I bring you again, even in the time that I gather you, for I will make you a name and a praise among all people of the earth, when I turn back your captivity before your eyes, saith Jehovah." As a true child of God, we know that it is our Lord that causes us to turn back or to return to Him. In the last part of the verse 7 of the psalm, we read, "The testimony of Jehovah is sure, making wise the simple." This is referring to the word of God being sure, making the simple wise. We read in Psalm chapter 116, verse 6, "Jehovah preserveth the simple. I was brought low, and he helped me." We also read in Proverbs chapter 8, verse 5, "O ye simple, understand wisdom, and ye fools, be ye of an understanding heart." Our Lord is stating our condition before he draws us near and applies salvation to us. The third stanza of the hymn reads, "They are to be desired above the finest gold, then honey from the comb, more sweetness far they hold. With warning, they your servant guard, in keeping them is great reward." This stanza of the hymn is based on verses 10 and 11 of the psalm, which reads, "More to be desired are they than gold, yea, than much fine gold, sweeter also than honey and the honeycomb. Moreover, by them is thy servant warned, and in keeping of them there is great reward." The hymn and the psalm are speaking of the word of God and the understanding of his word. It is much more valuable than gold or fine gold, which the world desires greatly. We read about gold in Proverbs chapter 8, verse 9. "My fruit is better than gold, yea, than fine gold, and my revenue than choice silver." The word honey or honeycomb are speaking of the word of God. We read in Proverbs chapter 24, verse 13, "My son, eat thou honey, because it is good, and the honeycomb which is sweet to thy taste." The psalm and the hymn speaks of the great importance of the word of God. The elect of God believes and understands that the Bible is from God's lips to the hearts of men. Through the Holy Spirit, He gives His elect understanding. Let us now listen to this hymn. Jehovah's Perfect Law.

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Clouds can represent the word of God. We're going to go to Numbers chapter 9, and the Israelites were wandering in the wilderness, and there was a cloud that covered the tabernacle by day. Let's read Numbers chapter 9, verses 17 through 19. And when the cloud was taken up from the tabernacle, then after that the children of Israel journeyed. And in the place where the cloud abode, there the children of Israel pitched their tents. At the commandment of Jehovah, the children of Israel journeyed, and at the commandment of Jehovah they pitched. As long as the cloud abode upon the tabernacle, they rested in their tents. And when the cloud tarried long upon the tabernacle many days, then the children of Israel kept the charge of Jehovah and journeyed not. So in this passage, God is speaking of the cloud and its movements. And when the cloud moved, Israel moved. When the cloud stayed, Israel stayed and encamped. And then God said, at the commandment of Jehovah, so Israel journeyed, and at the commandment of Jehovah, Israel pitched their tents. Yet we don't read of God actually speaking to Israel saying, let's go forth. And then after a couple days, God would speak again saying, let's pitch our tents here. God didn't verbally issue those commandments, but he did issue his commandments through the movement of the cloud. So when the cloud moved, that was the commandment of the Lord for Israel to move. And when the cloud stayed, that was the commandment of the Lord to pitch their tents. So we see that it was the commandments of the Lord, and the Bible is full of commandments of the Lord. The Word of God is the commandment of the Lord. God is associating and closely identifying the cloud and its movements with his commandments. Now, secondly, we find clouds in the context of the judgment of God. And there are several places we could turn to, but we're going to read from Revelation 14 to start, where the clouds are very prominent and where they are emphasized by God in the day of judgment. It says in Revelation 14, verses 14 through 16, and I looked, and behold, a white cloud, and upon the cloud one sat like unto the Son of Man, having on his head a golden crown, and in his hand a sharp sickle. And another angel came out of the temple, crying with a loud voice to him that sat on the cloud, thrust in thy sickle and reap, for the time is come for thee to reap, for the harvest of the earth is ripe. And he that sat on the cloud thrust in his sickle on the earth, and the earth was reaped. So here there are four references to cloud in this passage, and it says in this passage the Son of Man sat upon the cloud, because the cloud represents the judgment of God. The Lord Jesus is seated, and as we know, sitting has to do with rule. So he's sitting in the judgment seat, ruling over all the earth, over Satan, and over the kingdom that Satan had ruled over. And during this prolonged day of judgment that we're presently in, which began May 21st, 2011, Christ is ruling over the unsaved people of the earth with a rod of iron. Now, thirdly, the cloud can also identify with the presence of God. For example, in Exodus 24, Moses goes up to Mount Sinai, and we read that God was in a cloud. So let's read Exodus chapter 24, verses 15 through 18. And Moses went up into the mount, and a cloud covered the mount, and the glory of Jehovah abode upon Mount Sinai. And the cloud covered it 6 days. And the seventh day he called unto Moses out of the midst of the cloud. And the sight of the glory of Jehovah was like devouring fire on the top of the mount in the eyes of the children of Israel. And Moses went into the midst of the cloud and gat him up into the mount, and Moses was in the mount 40 days and 40 nights. Now we see here that Moses goes into the mountain, God is in the midst of the cloud on the mount, and then Moses went into the midst of the cloud in order to speak to God, and that's relating the cloud to God's presence. And there's another place where we can see clouds relating to God's presence in 2 Chronicles 5. Where we read that a cloud filled the temple after it was completed, and the cloud represented the presence of God. We see in the verses we've just looked at how the cloud can identify very strongly with God himself, whether it's his word, his judgment, or his very presence. You've been listening to eBible Fellowship's Types and Figures, and we hope you learned a little bit more about the spiritual representation of clouds in the Bible.

Greetings, everyone. This is Bob Grandy welcoming you to eBible Fellowship's program called Where's That Bible Verse? God tells us in Romans 15, verse 4, "For whatsoever things were written aforetime were written for our learning, that we through patience and comfort of the Scriptures might have hope." During this time, I'll slowly read and then repeat 5 random verses from the King James Bible, but I will not tell you where they are located in God's Word, the Bible. So listen carefully and try to identify which Bible book, chapter, and even the verse number where each verse can be found. Here's the first verse today. "And the house of Jacob shall be a fire, and the house of Joseph a flame, and the house of Esau for stubble. And they shall kindle in them, and devour them, and there shall not be any remaining of the house of Esau, for Jehovah hath spoken it." I'll read it again. "And the house of Jacob shall be a fire, and the house of Joseph a flame, and the house of Esau for stubble. And they shall kindle in them, and devour them, and there shall not be any remaining of the house of Esau, for Jehovah hath spoken it." Here's the second verse. "For we are his workmanship, created in Christ Jesus unto good works, which God hath before ordained that we should walk in them." Here it is again. "For we are his workmanship, created in Christ Jesus unto good works, which God hath before ordained that we should walk in them." Here's verse number 3. "Behold, the eyes of the Lord Jehovah are upon the sinful kingdom, and I will destroy it from off the face of the earth, saving that I will not utterly destroy the house of Jacob, saith Jehovah." I'll repeat it. "Behold, the eyes of the Lord Jehovah are upon the sinful kingdom, and I will destroy it from off the face of the earth, saving that I will not utterly destroy the house of Jacob, saith Jehovah." Here's verse number 4. "Being confident of this very thing, that he which hath begun a good work in you will perform it until the day of Jesus Christ." I'll repeat it. "Being confident of this very thing, that he which hath begun a good work in you will perform it until the day of Jesus Christ." And here's verse number 5. "Be glad then, ye children of Zion, and rejoice in Jehovah your God, for he hath given you the former rain moderately, and he will cause to come down for you the former rain and the latter rain in the first month." I'll read it again. "Be glad then, ye children of Zion, and rejoice in Jehovah your God, for he hath given you the former rain moderately, and he will cause to come down for you the rain, the former rain and the latter rain in the first month." And we'll be back in a moment to discover where these scriptures are located in God's Word, the Bible.

Okay, it's time to find out where today's verses are found in the Bible. Here's the first verse. And the house of Jacob shall be a fire, and the house of Joseph a flame, and the house of Esau for stubble. And they shall kindle in them, and devour them, and there shall not be any remaining of the house of Esau, for Jehovah hath spoken it. That verse is found in Obadiah, verse 18. Obadiah 18. Here's verse 2. For we are his workmanship, created in Christ Jesus unto good works, which God hath before ordained that we should walk in them. And that verse is found in Ephesians chapter 2, verse 10. Ephesians 2, verse 10. Here's the third verse. Behold, the eyes of the Lord Jehovah are upon the sinful kingdom, and I will destroy it from off the face of the earth, saving that I will not utterly destroy the house of Jacob, saith Jehovah. That verse is found in Amos chapter 9, verse 8. Amos 9, verse 8. Here's verse 4. Being confident of this very thing, that he which hath begun a good work in you will perform it until the day of Jesus Christ. And that verse is found in the book of Philippians, chapter 1, verse 6. Philippians 1, verse 6. And here's the fifth verse. Be glad then, ye children of Zion, and rejoice in Jehovah your God, for he hath given you the former rain moderately, and he will cause to come down for you the rain, the former rain and the latter rain in the first month. And that verse is found in the book of Joel, chapter 2, verse 23. Joel 2, 23. Thank you for joining us today to discover Where's That Bible Verse? And remember what God tells us in Psalm 119, verse 105. Thy word is a lamp unto my feet and a light unto my path.

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In Psalm 119, verse 130, we read, "The entrance of

Number 2. What book of the Bible precedes Zechariah? What book of the Bible precedes Zechariah? Number 3. The sons of thunder, surnamed Boanerges by Christ, were the sons of what man? The sons of thunder, surnamed Boanerges by Christ, were the sons of what man? Number 4. What was the name of the Ethiopian eunuch who took Jeremiah out of the dungeon? What was the name of the Ethiopian eunuch who took Jeremiah out of the dungeon? And number 5, who said, speaking of the Lord Jesus, he must increase, but I must decrease? Who said, speaking of the Lord Jesus, he must increase, but I must decrease? And we'll be back in a minute with the answers.

Okay, let's listen to the answers today. Number one, what prophet said, "Therefore thus will I do unto thee, O Israel, and because I will do this unto thee, prepare to meet thy God, O Israel." That was written by Amos under the inspiration of the Holy Spirit. Amos 4, verse 12. Amos wrote that. Amos 4, verse 12. Number two, what book of the Bible precedes Zechariah? Haggai, the book of Haggai. It's good to learn the order, the names, and the order of all the books in the Bible. Haggai precedes Zechariah. Number three, the sons of thunder, surnamed Boanerges by Christ, were the sons of what man? They were the sons of Zebedee. You read that in Mark 3, 17. They were the sons of Zebedee, Mark 3, 17. Number four, what was the name of the Ethiopian eunuch who took Jeremiah out of the dungeon? His name was Ebed-Melech. You read that in Jeremiah 38, verses 7 to 13. His name was Ebed-Melech. Jeremiah 38, 7 to 13. And number five, who said, speaking of the Lord Jesus, he must increase, but I must decrease? That was said by John the Baptist. And you read that in John 3, verses 27 to 31. John the Baptist said, he must increase, but I must decrease. John 3, verses 27 to 31. That's our eBible Fellowship Bible quiz for today, and may God bless your study in His Word.

0: 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In this series of Bible studies, we'll be taking a closer look at the Bible's evidence for the completion of the prolonged judgment day and the end of the world occurring in the year 2033. And now here's your host and Bible teacher, Chris McCann.
1: Hello and welcome to eBible Fellowship's Bible study that is looking at Jonah chapter 3. This is study number 11, and it is part of an ongoing series of studies taking a look at the biblical evidence for the end of the world in the year 2033. Well, in Jonah, in chapter 3, I'll turn over there, we read of God sending Jonah to Nineveh a second time. Jonah 3, verse 1, and the word of Jehovah came unto Jonah the second time, saying, Arise, go unto Nineveh, that great city, and preach unto it the preaching that I bid thee. So the Lord sent his prophet, and Jonah was a faithful prophet, a true prophet of Jehovah. The Lord sent his faithful prophet Jonah to Nineveh a second time. And we already discussed the first time he was sent, he went on the ship to Tarshish. And that was a picture of the Lord Jesus Christ's first coming. And we also saw that Christ's first coming took place within a 40 calendar year period. Jesus was born in the Jubilee year 7 BC, and he went to the cross and resurrected in the year 33 AD, and then went up to heaven after showing himself alive for 40 days. So the number 40, and Jonah chapter 1 and 2 concentrated on Christ's first coming 40 calendar years, 40 years. Jonah 3, we're not surprised when God sends Jonah the second time, he tells him exactly what to preach. This isn't Jonah's idea. It wasn't out of Jonah's mind. But in verse 4, Jonah began to enter into the city a day's journey, and he cried and said, Yet 40 days and Nineveh shall be overthrown. And verse 2, again said, Arise, go unto Nineveh, that great city, and preach unto it the preaching that I bid thee. The preaching I bid thee. This is the preaching. God bid Jonah. And people of that day, you know, Israelites, they perhaps would have said, Oh, what do you mean giving a timeline? But definitely people of our day, those in the churches and the congregations, they would have said to Jonah, No man knows a day or hour, Jonah. You can't preach that God will overthrow Nineveh. That's a judgment. That's a judgment. You're giving the people of Nineveh the day and an hour. Really, that's a synonym. Day and hour is a synonym for judgment. You're telling them the time of the judgment. And don't you know that we can't know that? Nobody can know that. And of course, that is not true what the churches tell people. And throughout biblical history, God has come to his people. He came to Noah, told Noah the precise day of the flood, the month and the year. Check it out, Genesis 7. God came to Noah, yet 7 days. 7 days later, the flood came. Not too hard to figure out. Your pastor could figure it out if he had an interest in looking, that God gave Noah the exact day of the flood. And that would seem to have some bearing upon the whole matter of no man knows question, because after Jesus said in Matthew 24, 36, of that day and hour knoweth no man, the next verse, he points out, as it was in the days of Noah, so shall the coming of the Son of Man be. So, obviously, it has relationship, and we would expect, since it's impossible, we can't know. We can't know. It says it right there. No man knows. We would expect the next verse and Jesus saying, Well, as it happened with Noah, so will it happen with the coming of the Son of Man. And we go back, and eagerly we go back, and we read about Noah. And no, Noah didn't know. Noah didn't know. His family didn't. Nobody knew. The flood just started coming down from above. Not the case. Not the case. God first gave Noah 120 years advance notice so he could build the ark. Then he told him precisely 7 days in advance the day the flood would come. Same thing with Lot. God went to Lot in the form of two angels or men and forewarned Lot. You have to get out of the city. I'm about to destroy it. Same thing down through biblical history. God sends his prophets. Jeremiah, God is judging Judah by the hands of the king of Babylon. And the false prophets say, oh, no, God wouldn't do that. You're a false prophet, Jeremiah, because you're saying that God's going to judge us in that way. And no, the true prophets of the Lord are given understanding in matters of time and judgment. The wise man's heart discerneth time and judgment. And God tells us in Amos 3:7, surely the Lord Jehovah will do nothing, but he revealeth his secret unto his servants, the prophets. Oh, God will do nothing. He will not destroy the world by a flood without first revealing his secret to his servants, the prophets. He will not destroy a city or cities of the plain like Sodom and Gomorrah without first revealing his secret to his servants, the prophets. He will not bring judgment on Judah and so forth. He will not even judge the Ninevites. He will not destroy the Ninevites without first revealing his secret to his servant, the prophet Jonah, who in turn is commanded, preach the preaching that I bid thee. And what was that preaching? Two elements, time, yet 40 days, and judgment. Nineveh will be overthrown. That is what God always reveals to his servants, and yet those in the churches and the congregations. Not faithful churches, by the way. We're not living at the time of the Reformation, just to give you a heads up. That was probably the last high water mark of faithfulness, but we're living at the time of the end of the church. The church age is, as a matter of fact, over, and all churches and congregations are apostate, and it is from their lips, the church that does not have the Spirit of God in its midst any longer, it is from their lips that you are listening to the word that no man knows, as if they knew anything rightly and correctly from this holy book, the Bible, at this time of the end. Maybe they do. Maybe accidentally they might still hold on to a truth or two, but they don't even know that in their soul because those in the churches and the congregations have been judged by God. He's separated wheat from tares. He has departed from them. He turned it over to Satan, the whole corporate church, for judgment, for destruction, for desolation. And so you want to take their word? You want to trust them? Huh? Is that it? You haven't checked it out. I know you haven't checked it out thoroughly, because if you had checked it out thoroughly, you would see the biblical principle throughout the Bible is God reveals his secrets to his servants, the prophets, and his people know. His people will know. Just take a look at Daniel 12, and what God says. This is the word of God. Daniel 12, verse 4, but thou, O Daniel, shut up the words and seal the book, even to the time of the end. Many shall run to and fro, and knowledge shall be increased. Verse 9, and he said, go thy way, Daniel, for the words are closed up and sealed till the time of the end. Now, what's the implication of that statement? At the time of the end, they will no longer be sealed. They'll be unsealed. And that's why verse 4 said, knowledge will increase. verse 10, Daniel 12, verse 10, following the implication or the very idea, God will unseal the word at the time of the end and knowledge will increase. Then in verse 10, we have full understanding of what God is saying. Many shall be purified and made white and tried, but the wicked shall do wickedly, and none of the wicked shall understand, but the wise shall understand. What will the wise understand? Well, that information having to do with the time of the end that was sealed and open. And that's what God has done. And so he has revealed the judgment, his end time judgment program, two stages. First, judgment begins at the house of God. That's also called the Great Tribulation. Second, the judgment transitions from exclusively on the churches of the world to include all unsaved inhabitants of earth and continuing on the churches of the world because they're full of unsaved people. And so that is a recompense of tribulation, a repayment of tribulation to the kingdom of Satan for daring to stretch forth his hand against God's anointed that would identify with the corporate church. And that's where we're at presently, in the midst of the second tribulation, judgment day, judgment for this world, a prolonged period of time. And this ties in, you know, with God's end time program. But getting back to the message God had Jonah proclaim, again, 40 days. Now, I mentioned the first two chapters dealt with a 40-year period, 40 calendar years, first coming of Christ. The second time that the Lord sends Jonah to Nineveh also has to do with the coming of Christ, but it's the second coming of Christ. And we've gone over this. Jonah's the dove. The dove represents the Holy Spirit. We can pinpoint the second outpouring of the Holy Spirit to the year, a Jubilee year, 1994. And from there, 1994 to 2033, 40 inclusive years. It's the identical space of time, also beginning with a Jubilee as the first coming of Christ, beginning with the Jubilee year 7 BC, Jesus is born, 40 calendar years. They're mirror images separated by an exact 2,000-year period, 7 BC plus the Jubilee year 7 BC plus the Jubilee year 1994. That's how you come to the total number of years with Old Testament date, New Testament date, add them together, 2001 minus one, due to the fact there's no year zero, 2,000 years. 33 AD, 2033 AD, 2033 minus 33, 2,000 years. So the first, the birth of Christ, and the second coming of Christ in Jubilee years, 2,000 years apart, the end of Christ's first coming on the cross, resurrection, showing himself alive, going up to heaven, all taking place in 33 AD until 2033, which we are looking towards with expectation for the conclusion of the second coming of Christ. It'll be the end of judgment day, the end of the world, the end of all things for this creation, if our understanding of the biblical evidence proves correct, then there will be 2,000 years from the first coming to the second, to the conclusion of the first coming, to the conclusion of the second coming, as far as this world's concerned. So the beginning point separated by 2,000 years, the ending point separated by 2,000 years, 40-year intervals, 40 calendar years, first coming, 40 inclusive years, second coming, identical spaces of time. And that is very significant, very significant. But we were talking about the great multitude that God has saved towards the end of our last study and the fact that God saved the best for last. And I want to look more at that as we go along here. For concerning the second time is the better occasion. The second time in the Bible is superior to the first time. And we'll look at a couple of things that show that. Now, the first outpouring of the Holy Spirit, God saved people in the churches during the church age, a very long period of time, 1955 years. And we might think, well, that's when, you know, most people were saved, almost 2,000 years, it had to be. But the biblical language does not indicate that. Yes, a good number of people were saved, far more than the Old Testament, but still not what we might expect. But the language of the Bible for the time at the end of the church age, when the Lord stretches forth his hand a second time, and let's read that verse in Isaiah 11, and this goes along with Jonah, the dove, the Holy Spirit, picture of the Holy Spirit, being sent to Nineveh, the world. Nineveh, we talked about. Nineveh is outside of Israel. Israel typifies the church. Nineveh, the people of Nineveh have nothing to do with Israel. They're not Jews. And that points to God sending the gospel the second time at the end of the church age. No more Holy Spirit, no more salvation in the church. Now God's going to operate outside the church and save outside the church those who are not Christians of the churches, which Jews of the Old Testament would picture. In Isaiah 11, verse 11, "And it shall come to pass in that day that the Lord shall set his hand again the second time to recover the remnant of his people." And recover the remnant. The remnant are the elect, to recover them, to save them. We can understand that to mean. And so the Lord will stretch forth his hand a second time for the purpose of salvation. Second outpouring of the Holy Spirit. And as I was saying, we have that phrase in our time, save the best for last. When maybe someone, normally in some kind of sports game, you know, and they're battling throughout, but then at the end, they really come on and they overcome the other team. They save the best for last. Well, really, it comes from the Bible concerning this expression. We see in John chapter 2, John 2, that Jesus performed a miracle in Cana of Galilee. And we read in verse 1, "And the third day there was a marriage in Cana of Galilee, and the mother of Jesus was there. And both Jesus was called and his disciples to the marriage. And when they wanted wine, the mother of Jesus saith unto him, They have no wine. Jesus saith unto her, Woman, what have I to do with thee? Mine hour is not yet come. His mother saith unto the servants, Whatsoever he saith unto you, do it. And there were set there 6 water pots of stone, after the manner of the purifying of the Jews, containing 2 or 3 firkins apiece. Jesus saith unto them, Fill the water pots with water, and they filled them up to the brim. And he saith unto them, Draw out now, and bear unto the governor of the feast. And they bear it. When the ruler of the feast had tasted the water that was made wine, and knew not whence it was, but the servants which drew the water knew, the governor of the feast called the bridegroom, and saith unto him, Every man at the beginning doth set forth good wine, and when men have well drunk, then that which is worse, but thou hast kept the good wine until now. This beginning of miracles did Jesus in Cana of Galilee, and manifested forth his glory, and his disciples believed on him." Since the ruler of the feast made the statement that every man at the beginning does set forth good wine, and when men have well drunk, then that which is worse, but you have kept the good wine until now, it is revealing that there was earlier, an earlier batch of wine. And the feast has been going on. The mother of Jesus said when they wanted wine, they have no wine. We shouldn't think they never had any wine, but they had wine and the wine ran out. And that's when Jesus is approached by his mother and he performs the miracle of turning the 6 water pots into wine. And it turns out to be the best wine. And you maybe have heard sermons or you know, people talk about this and just point out how great a miracle worker Christ is, and whatever he does, it's the best. And yet you probably haven't heard the true deeper spiritual meaning, because wine in the Bible points to the gospel. And so there was the gospel and also the wedding in Cana of Galilee. Christ spoke parables wherein there's a king who made a marriage for his son, and he sent forth his servants to gather those who were bidden to the wedding. And when he goes, they make excuses, and he says, well, now go out into the highways and byways and lanes and bring in the poor and the lame and so forth. And that's picturing the gospel coming to the wedding, because the wedding identifies with the marriage of Christ. John the Baptist declared when he saw Jesus approaching, John spoke of Christ as the bridegroom. And Jesus is the bridegroom, and those that he saved are the bride. Everyone truly saved is part of the bride. And so the beckoning, the call to the marriage, come to this spiritual marriage that is, you know, the salvation of God and his people. And we're all bidden to that marriage. And the wine at the marriage is the gospel. It's the gospel. So having wine, and they drank it, and then they ran out. They have no wine. Now, did that happen in God's program of times and seasons as he sent forth the gospel? We've already discussed the 2 outpourings of the Holy Spirit. Was there any time when there was no outpouring of the Holy Spirit, when there was no wine? Yes. Yes. The Holy Spirit was poured out the first time in 33 AD on the day of Pentecost. You can read that in Acts chapter 2. And the outpouring of the Holy Spirit continued for the entirety of the church age, 1955 years, until May 21, 1988. 33 AD to 1988, 1955 years was the church age. And then the church age ended. The first outpouring of the Holy Spirit ceased. The early rain stopped. And God stopped saving in the churches and congregations. Following the rain was a time of famine. The Bible speaks of this period as 2300 evening mornings. Grievous period of time wherein virtually no one saved anywhere in the world. Absolutely no one saved in any church. The Spirit has stopped its work of saving. And then September 7th, 1994, 2300 days later, God stretches forth his hand the second time to recover the remnant of his people. The second outpouring of the Holy Spirit, Jonah, go to Nineveh a second time and preach the preaching that I bid thee. September 1994, the second outpouring of the dove, the Holy Spirit. The dove has come to the world a second time. And what is the message of the dove? Yet 40 days, and Nineveh will be overthrown. That is world, 40 years. 40 years. Now, we didn't learn all this at once. It took a little time. And the Lord, this 40-year stage, this end-time stage, which encompasses the second coming of Christ, as he began to judge the church and officially in 1994, and then continued and transitioned to judge the world. He's been judge throughout this period of time, either on the church or the world, or both now. And it was revealed to us piecemeal in stages like a rocket. First, we had understanding that 1994 is a serious year, and we thought, well, maybe that'll be the end, but no, it was just the first part of what God was revealing, and 1994 was highly significant. It's a major part of God's end time judgment program, but not the end itself. Then we thought, well, maybe it's May 21, 2011. That'll be the end. Or in the year 2011, by the end of the year, that the world would be over. And no, that was another stage. It was a transition. And we didn't understand that what God had done to the church, judging them for 23 years overall, the Great Tribulation, 23 years, and officially judging them since 94 through 2011, that we expected the world to be judged pretty much with a snap of the finger. And that was not God's plan. His plan was to judge the world also in a prolonged period of time, not 23 actual years, but 23 inclusive years from 2011 to 2033. And that just means if you count 2011 1, 2012 2, 2033 would be number 23, 23 tribulation number. This is the second tribulation. And God is carrying out a prolonged judgment where the world, the whole world, its religions, its educational systems, its science, its sports, its entertainment, its politicians, or political systems, its judicial systems, the whole world now is the object of the wrath of God. The target is the world, and God is punishing the inhabitants of the earth year after year over the course of these days until we reach the end. And so now finally, as we've gotten closer, the final phase from everything we can understand, this final phase of the rocket is in view, the full 40, the 40 years testing and wrath over a 40 inclusive year period. And just as the first coming of Christ, it didn't happen in a single day or a year. It took 40 calendar years. So too with the second coming of the Lord Jesus Christ, 40 inclusive years. Well, we'll have to stop here, and Lord willing, we'll pick this up when we get together in our next Bible study.
2: 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Until our next Bible study, may the Lord's perfect will be done.

0: We welcome you to eBible Fellowship's Bible Reading Program. We read in 2 Timothy 3, verse 16, "All Scripture is given by inspiration of God and is profitable for doctrine, for reproof, for correction, for instruction in righteousness." Now, let's begin our Bible Reading Program.
1: The Acts of the Apostles, Chapter 21. And it came to pass that after we were gotten from them, and had launched, we came with a straight course unto Coos, and the day following unto Rhodes, and from thence unto Patara. And finding a ship sailing over unto Phoenicia, we went aboard and set forth. Now when we

Ptolemais, and saluted the brethren, and abode with them one day. And the next day we that were of Paul's company departed, and came unto Caesarea. And we entered into the house of Philip the evangelist, which was one of the seven, and abode with him. And the same man had four daughters, virgins, which did prophesy. And as we tarried there many days, there came down from Judea a certain prophet named Agabus. And when he was come unto us, he took Paul's girdle, and bound his own hands and feet, and said, Thus saith the Holy Ghost, So shall the Jews at Jerusalem bind the man that owneth this girdle, and shall deliver him into the hands of the Gentiles. And when we heard these things, both we and they of that place besought him not to go up to Jerusalem. Then Paul answered, What mean ye to weep and to break mine heart? For I am ready not to be bound only, but also to die at Jerusalem for the name of the Lord Jesus. And when he would not be persuaded, we ceased saying, The will of the Lord be done. And after those days we took up our carriages, and went up to Jerusalem. There went with us also certain of the disciples of Caesarea, and brought with them one Mnason of Cyprus, an old disciple with whom we should lodge. And when we were come to Jerusalem, the brethren received us gladly. And the day following Paul went in with us unto James, and all the elders were present. And when he had saluted them, he declared particularly what things God had wrought among the Gentiles by his ministry. And when they heard it, they glorified the Lord, and said unto him, Thou seest, brother, how many thousands of Jews there are which believe, and they are all zealous of the law. And they are informed of thee, that thou teachest all the Jews which are among the Gentiles to forsake Moses, saying that they ought not to circumcise their children, neither to walk after the customs. What is it therefore? The multitude must needs come together, for they will hear that thou art come. Do therefore this that we say to thee, we have four men which have a vow on them. Them take and purify thyself with them, and be at charges with them, that they may shave their heads, and all may know that those things whereof they were informed concerning thee are nothing, but that thou thyself also walkest orderly and keepest the law. As touching the Gentiles which believe, we have written and concluded that they observe no such thing, save only that they keep themselves from things offered to idols, and from blood, and from strangled, and from fornication. Then Paul took the men, and the next day, purifying himself with them, entered into the temple to signify the accomplishment of the days of purification, until that an offering should be offered for every one of them. And when the 7 days were almost ended, the Jews which were of Asia, when they saw him in the temple, stirred up all the people, and laid hands on him, crying out, Men of Israel, help! This is the man that teacheth all men everywhere against the people, and the law, and this place, and further brought Greeks also into the temple, and hath polluted this holy place. For they had seen before with him in the city Trophimus, an Ephesian, whom they supposed that Paul had brought into the temple. And all the city was moved, and the people ran together, and they took Paul and drew him out of the temple, and forthwith the doors were shut. And as they went about to kill him, tidings came unto the chief captain of the band that all Jerusalem was in an uproar, who immediately took soldiers and centurions, and ran down unto them. And when they saw the chief captain and the soldiers, they left beating of Paul. Then the chief captain came near, and took him, and commanded him to be bound with two chains, and demanded who he was, and what he had done. And some cried one thing, some another, among the multitude. And when he could not know the certainty for the tumult, he commanded him to be carried into the castle. And when he came upon the stairs, so it was, that he was borne of the soldiers for the violence of the people. For the multitude of the people followed after, crying, Away with him! And as Paul was led into the castle, he said unto the chief captain, May I speak unto thee, who said, Canst thou speak Greek? Art not thou that Egyptian which before these days madest an uproar and leddest out into the wilderness 4,000 men that were murderers? But Paul said, I am a man which am a Jew of Tarsus, a city of Cilicia, a citizen of no mean city, and I beseech thee, suffer me to speak unto the people. And when he had given him license,
Paul stood

on the stairs and beckoned with the hand unto the people. And when there was made a great silence, he spake unto them in the Hebrew tongue, saying, The Acts of the Apostles. Chapter 22. Men, brethren, and fathers, hear ye my defence which I make now unto you. And when they heard that he spake in the Hebrew tongue to them, they kept the more silence. And he saith, I am verily a man which am a Jew, born in Tarsus, a city in Cilicia, yet brought up in this city at the feet of Gamaliel, and taught according to the perfect manner of the law of the fathers, and was zealous toward God as ye all are this day. And I persecuted this way unto the death, binding and delivering into prisons both men and women. As also the high priest doth bear me witness, and all the estate of the elders, from whom also I received letters unto the brethren, and went to Damascus to bring them which were bound unto Jerusalem, for to be punished. And it came to pass, that as I made my journey, and was come nigh unto Damascus about noon, suddenly there shone from heaven a great light round about me. And I fell unto the ground, and heard a voice saying unto me, Saul, Saul, why persecutest thou me? And I answered, Who art thou, Lord? And he said unto me, I am Jesus of Nazareth, whom thou persecutest. And they that were with me saw indeed the light, and were afraid, but they heard not the voice of him that spake to me. And I said, What shall I do, Lord? And the Lord said unto me, Arise, and go into Damascus. And there it shall be told thee of all things which are appointed for thee to do. And when I could not see for the glory of that light, being led by the hand of them that were with me, I came into Damascus. And one Ananias, a devout man according to the law, having a good report of all the Jews which dwelt there, came unto me and stood and said unto me, Brother Saul, receive thy sight. And the same hour I looked up upon him. And he said, The God of our fathers hath chosen thee, that thou shouldst know his will, and see that just one, and shouldst hear the voice of his mouth. For thou shalt be his witness unto all men of what thou hast seen and heard. And now why tarriest thou? Arise and be baptized, and wash away thy sins, calling on the name of the Lord. And it came to pass that when I was come again to Jerusalem, even while I prayed in the temple, I was in a trance, and saw him saying unto me, Make haste, and get thee quickly out of Jerusalem, for they will not receive thy testimony concerning me. And I said, Lord, they know that I am imprisoned and beat in every synagogue them that believe on thee. And when the blood of thy martyr Stephen was shed, I also was standing by, and consenting unto his death, and kept the raiment of them that slew him. And he said unto me, Depart, for I will send thee far hence unto the Gentiles. And they gave him audience unto this word, and then lifted up their voices and said, Away with such a fellow from the earth, for it is not fit that he should live. And as they cried out and cast off their clothes and threw dust into the air, the chief captain commanded him to be brought into the castle, and bade that he should be examined by scourging, that he might know wherefore they cried so against him. And as they bound him with thongs, Paul said unto the centurion that stood by, Is it lawful for you to scourge a man that is a Roman and uncondemned? When the centurion heard that, he went and told the chief captain, saying, Take heed what thou doest, for this man is a Roman. Then the chief captain came and said unto him, Tell me, art thou a Roman? He said, Yea. And the chief captain answered, With a great sum obtained I this freedom. And Paul said, But I was free-born. Then straightway they departed from him which should have examined him. And the chief captain also was afraid, after he knew that he was a Roman, and because he had bound him. On the morrow, because he would have known the certainty wherefore he was accused of the Jews, he loosed him from his bands, and commanded the chief priests and all their council to appear, and brought Paul down, and set him before them.

The Acts of the Apostles. Chapter 23. And Paul, earnestly beholding the council, said, Men and brethren, I have lived in all good conscience before God until this day. And the high priest Ananias commanded them that stood by him to smite him on the mouth. Then said Paul unto him, God shall smite thee, thou whited wall, for sittest thou to judge me after the law, and commandest me to be smitten contrary to the law? And they that stood by said, Revilest thou God's high priest? Then said Paul, I wist not, brethren, that he was the high priest, for it is written, Thou shalt not speak evil of the ruler of thy people. But when Paul perceived that the one part were Sadducees and the other Pharisees, he cried out in the council, Men and brethren, I am a Pharisee, the son of a Pharisee. Of the hope and resurrection of the dead I am called in question. And when he had so said, there arose a dissension between the Pharisees and the Sadducees, and the multitude was divided. For the Sadducees say that there is no resurrection, neither angel nor spirit, but the Pharisees confess both. And there arose a great cry, and the scribes that were of the Pharisees' part arose and strove, saying, We find no evil in this man. But if a spirit or an angel have spoken to him, let us not fight against God. And when there arose a great dissension, the chief captain, fearing lest Paul should have been pulled in pieces of them, commanded the soldiers to go down and to take him by force from among them, and to bring him into the castle. And the night following, the Lord stood by him, and said, Be of good cheer, Paul, for as thou hast testified of me in Jerusalem, so must thou bear witness also at Rome. And when it was day, certain of the Jews banded together, and bound themselves under a curse, saying that they would neither eat nor drink till they had killed Paul. And they were more than 40 which had made this conspiracy. And they came to the chief priests and elders and said, We have bound ourselves under a great curse, that we will eat nothing until we have slain Paul. Now therefore ye with the council signify to the chief captain, that he bring him down unto you tomorrow, as though ye would inquire something more perfectly concerning him, and we, or ever he come near, are ready to kill him. And when Paul's sister's son heard of their lying in wait, he went and entered into the castle and told Paul. Then Paul called one of the centurions unto him, and said, Bring this young man unto the chief captain, for he hath a certain thing to tell him. So he took him, and brought him to the chief captain, and said, Paul the prisoner called me unto him, and prayed me to bring this young man unto thee, who hath something to say unto thee. Then the chief captain took him by the hand, and went with him aside privately, and asked him, What is it thou hast to tell me? And he said, The Jews have agreed to desire thee, that thou wouldst bring down Paul tomorrow into the council, as though they would inquire something of him more perfectly. But do not thou yield unto them, for there lie in wait for him of them more than 40 men, which have bound themselves with an oath, that they will neither eat nor drink till they have killed him, and now are they ready, looking for a promise from thee. So the chief captain then let the young man depart, and charged him, See thou tell no man that thou hast showed these things to me. And he called unto him 2 centurions, saying, Make ready 200 soldiers to go to Caesarea, and horsemen 70, and spearmen 200, at the third hour of the night. And provide them beasts, that they may set Paul on, and bring him safe unto Felix the governor. And he wrote a letter after this manner, Claudius Lysias, unto the most excellent governor Felix, sendeth greeting. This man was taken of the Jews, and should have been killed of them. Then came I with an army and rescued him, having understood that he was a Roman. And when I would have known the cause wherefore they accused him, I brought him forth into their council, whom I perceived to be accused of questions of their law, but to have nothing laid to his charge worthy of death or of bonds. And when it was told me how that the Jews laid wait for the man, I sent straightway to thee, and gave commandment to his accusers also to say before thee what they had against him. Farewell. Then the soldiers, as it was commanded them, took Paul and brought him by night to Antipatris. On the morrow they left the horsemen to go with him,
and returned to the castle, who, when they came to Caesarea and delivered the epistle to the governor, presented Paul also before him. And when the governor had read the letter, he asked of what province he was. And when he understood that he was of Cilicia, "I will hear thee," said he, "when thine accusers are also come." And he commanded him to be kept in Herod's judgment hall. The Acts of the Apostles. Chapter 24. And after 5 days, Ananias the high priest descended with the elders, and with a certain orator named Tertullus, who informed the governor against Paul. And when he was called forth, Tertullus began to accuse him, saying, "Seeing that by thee we enjoy great quietness, and that very worthy deeds are done unto this nation by thy providence, we accept it always and in all places, most noble Felix, with all thankfulness. Notwithstanding that I be not further tedious unto thee, I pray thee that thou wouldest hear us of thy clemency a few words. For we have found this man a pestilent fellow, and a mover of sedition among all the Jews throughout the world, and a ringleader of the sect of the Nazarenes, who also hath gone about to profane the temple, whom we took, and would have judged according to our law. But thy chief captain, Lysias, came upon us, and with great violence took him away out of our hands, commanding his accusers to come unto thee, by examining of whom thyself mayest take knowledge of all these things whereof we accuse him. And the Jews also assented, saying that these things were so." Then Paul, after that the governor had beckoned unto him to speak, answered, "Forasmuch as I know that thou hast been of many years a judge unto this nation, I do the more cheerfully answer for myself, because that thou mayest understand that there are yet but 12 days since I went up to Jerusalem for to worship, and they neither found me in the temple disputing with any man, neither raising up the people, neither in the synagogues, nor in the city, neither can they prove the things whereof they now accuse me. But this I confess unto thee, that after the way which they call heresy, so worship I the God of my fathers, believing all things which are written in the law and in the prophets, and have hope toward God which they themselves also allow, that there shall be a resurrection of the dead, both of the just and unjust. And herein do I exercise myself to have always a conscience void of offense toward God and toward men. Now after many years I came to bring alms to my nation and offerings, whereupon certain Jews from Asia found me purified in the temple, neither with multitude nor with tumult, who ought to have been here before thee and object if they had aught against me, or else let these same here say if they have found any evil doing in me while I stood before the council, except it be for this one voice, that I cried standing among them, touching the resurrection of the dead, I am called in question by you this day." And when Felix heard these things, having more perfect knowledge of that way, he deferred them and said, "When Lysias the chief captain shall come down, I will know the uttermost of your matter." And he commanded a centurion to keep Paul, and to let him have liberty, and that he should forbid none of his acquaintance to minister or come unto him. And after certain days, when Felix came with his wife Drusilla, which was a Jewess, he sent for Paul, and heard him concerning the faith in Christ. And as he reasoned of righteousness, temperance, and judgment to come, Felix trembled, and answered, "Go thy way for this time. When I have a convenient season, I will call for thee." He hoped also that money should have been given him of Paul, that he might loose him, wherefore he sent for him the oftener, and communed with him. But after 2 years Porcius Festus came into Felix's room, and Felix, willing to show the Jews a pleasure, left Paul bound.

The Acts of the Apostles. Chapter 25. Now when Festus was come into the province, after 3 days he ascended from Caesarea to Jerusalem. Then the high priest and the chief of the Jews informed him against Paul, and besought him, and desired favor against him, that he would send for him to Jerusalem, laying wait in the way to kill him. But Festus answered that Paul should be kept at Caesarea, and that he himself would depart shortly thither. Let them, therefore, said he, which among you are able, go down with me, and accuse this man, if there be any wickedness in him. And when he had tarried among them more than 10 days, he went down unto Caesarea, and the next day, sitting on the judgment seat, commanded Paul to be brought. And when he was come, the Jews which came down from Jerusalem stood round about and laid many and grievous complaints against Paul, which they could not prove. While he answered for himself, neither against the law of the Jews, neither against the temple, nor yet against Caesar have I offended anything at all. But Festus, willing to do the Jews a pleasure, answered Paul, and said, Wilt thou go up to Jerusalem, and there be judged of these things before me? Then said Paul, I stand at Caesar's judgment seat, where I ought to be judged. To the Jews have I done no wrong, as thou very well knowest. For if I be an offender, or have committed anything worthy of death, I refuse not to die, but if there be none of these things whereof these accuse me, no man may deliver me unto them. I appeal unto Caesar. Then Festus, when he had conferred with the council, answered, Hast thou appealed unto Caesar? Unto Caesar shalt thou go. And after certain days King Agrippa and Bernice came unto Caesarea to salute Festus. And when they had been there many days, Festus declared Paul's cause unto the king, saying, There is a certain man left in bonds by Felix, about whom, when I was at Jerusalem, the chief priests and the elders of the Jews informed me, desiring to have judgment against him. To whom I answered, It is not the manner of the Romans to deliver any man to die, before that he which is accused have the accusers face to face, and have license to answer for himself concerning the crime laid against him. Therefore when they were come hither, without any delay on the morrow, I sat on the judgment seat, and commanded the man to be brought forth. Against whom, when the accusers stood up, they brought none accusation of such things as I supposed, but had certain questions against him of their own superstition, and of one Jesus, which was dead, whom Paul affirmed to be alive. And because I doubted of such manner of questions, I asked him whether he would go to Jerusalem, and there be judged of these matters. But when Paul had appealed to be reserved unto the hearing of Augustus, I commanded him to be kept till I might send him to Caesar. Then Agrippa said unto Festus, I would also hear the man myself. Tomorrow, said he, thou shalt hear him. And on the morrow, when Agrippa was come, and Bernice with great pomp, and was entered into the palace of hearing with the chief captains and principal men of the city at Festus' commandment, Paul was brought forth. And Festus said, King Agrippa, and all men which are here present with us, ye see this man, about whom all the multitude of the Jews have dealt with me, both at Jerusalem and also here, crying that he ought not to live any longer. But when I found that he had committed nothing worthy of death, and that he himself had appealed to Augustus, I have determined to send him, of whom I have no certain thing to write unto my lord. Wherefore I have brought him forth before you, and specially before thee, O King Agrippa, that, after examination had, I might have somewhat to write. For it seemeth to me unreasonable to send a prisoner, and not withal to signify the crimes laid against him. The Acts of the Apostles. Chapter 26. Then Agrippa said unto Paul, Thou art permitted to speak for thyself. Then Paul stretched forth the hand, and answered for himself, I think myself happy, King Agrippa, because I shall answer for myself this day before thee, touching all the things whereof I am accused of the Jews.
especially because I know thee to be expert in all customs and questions which are among the Jews. Wherefore I beseech thee to hear me patiently. My manner of life from my youth, which was at the first among mine own nation at Jerusalem, know all the Jews, which knew me from the beginning, if they would testify that after the most straitest sect of our religion I lived a Pharisee. And now I stand and am judged for the hope of the promise made of God unto our fathers, unto which promise our 12 tribes, instantly serving God day and night, hope to come. For which hope's sake, King Agrippa, I am accused of the Jews. Why should it be thought a thing incredible with you that God should raise the dead? I verily thought with myself that I ought to do many things contrary to the name of Jesus of Nazareth, which thing I also did in Jerusalem. And many of the saints did I shut up in prison, having received authority from the chief priests, and when they were put to death I gave my voice against them. And I punished them oft in every synagogue, and compelled them to blaspheme, and being exceedingly mad against them, I persecuted them even unto strange cities. Whereupon, as I went to Damascus with authority and commission from the chief priests, at midday, O king, I saw in the way a light from heaven, above the brightness of the sun, shining round about me and them which journeyed with me. And when we were all fallen to the earth, I heard a voice speaking unto me, and saying in the Hebrew tongue, Saul, Saul, why persecutest thou me? It is hard for thee to kick against the pricks. And I said, Who art thou, Lord? And he said, I am Jesus whom thou persecutest. But rise and stand upon thy feet, for I have appeared unto thee for this purpose, to make thee a minister and a witness both of these things which thou hast seen, and of those things in the which I will appear unto thee, delivering thee from the people and from the Gentiles unto whom now I send thee, to open their eyes and to turn them from darkness to light, and from the power of Satan unto God, that they may receive forgiveness of sins, and inheritance among them which are sanctified by faith that is in me. Whereupon, O King Agrippa, I was not disobedient unto the heavenly vision, but showed first unto them at Damascus, and at Jerusalem, and throughout all the coasts of Judea, and then to the Gentiles, that they should repent, and turn to God, and do works meet for repentance. For these causes the Jews caught me in the temple, and went about to kill me. Having therefore obtained help of God, I continue unto this day, witnessing both to small and great, saying none other things than those which the prophets and Moses did say should come, that Christ should suffer, and that he should be the first that should rise from the dead, and should shew light unto the people and to the Gentiles. And as he thus spake for himself, Festus said with a loud voice, Paul, thou art beside thyself, much learning doth make thee mad. But he said, I am not mad, most noble Festus, but speak forth the words of truth and soberness. For the king knoweth of these things, before whom also I speak freely. For I am persuaded that none of these things are hidden from him, for this thing was not done in a corner. King Agrippa, believest thou the prophets? I know that thou believest. Then Agrippa said unto Paul, Almost thou persuadest me to be a Christian. And Paul said, I would to God that not only thou, but also all that hear me this day, were both almost and altogether such as I am, except these bonds. And when he had thus spoken, the king rose up, and the governor, and Bernice, and they that sat with them. And when they were gone aside, they talked between themselves, saying, This man doeth nothing worthy of death or of bonds. Then said Agrippa unto Festus, This man might have been set at liberty, if he had not appealed unto Caesar.

The Acts of the Apostles, Chapter 27. And when it was determined that we should sail into Italy, they delivered Paul and certain other prisoners unto one named Julius, a centurion of Augustus' band. And entering into a ship of Adramyttium, we launched, meaning to sail by the coasts of Asia. One Aristarchus, a Macedonian of Thessalonica, being with us. The next day we touched at Sidon, and Julius courteously entreated Paul, and gave him liberty to go unto his friends to refresh himself. And when we had launched from thence, we sailed under Cyprus, because the winds were contrary. And when we had sailed over the sea of Cilicia and Pamphylia, we came to Myra, a city of Lycia. And there the centurion found a ship of Alexandria sailing into Italy, and he put us therein. And when we had sailed slowly many days, and scarce were come over against Cnidus, the wind not suffering us, we sailed under Crete, over against Salmone, and hardly passing it, came unto a place which is called the Fair Havens, nigh whereunto was the city of Lycia. Now when much time was spent, and when sailing was now dangerous, because the fast was now already past, Paul admonished them, and said unto them, Sirs, I perceive that this voyage will be with hurt and much damage, not only of the lading and ship, but also of our lives. Nevertheless, the centurion believed the master and the owner of the ship more than those things which were spoken by Paul. And because the haven was not commodious to winter in, the more part advised to depart thence also, if by any means they might attain to Phoenice, and there to winter, which is an haven of Crete, and lieth toward the southwest and northwest. And when the south wind blew softly, supposing that they had obtained their purpose, loosing thence they sailed close by Crete. But not long after there arose against it a tempestuous wind called Euroclydon. And when the ship was caught, and could not bear up into the wind, we let her drive. And running under a certain island, which is called Clauda, we had much work to come by the boat, which when they had taken up, they used helps, undergirding the ship, and fearing lest they should fall into the quicksands, strake sail, and so were driven. And we being exceedingly tossed with a tempest, the next day they lightened the ship, and the third day we cast out with our own hands the tackling of the ship. And when neither sun nor stars in many days appeared, and no small tempest lay on us, all hope that we should be saved was then taken away. But after long abstinence, Paul stood forth in the midst of them and said, Sirs, ye should have hearkened unto me, and not have loosed from Crete, and to have gained this harm and loss. And now I exhort you to be of good cheer, for there shall be no loss of any man's life among you but of the ship. For there stood by me this night the angel of God, whose I am and whom I serve, saying, Fear not, Paul, thou must be brought before Caesar, and lo, God hath given thee all them that sail with thee. Wherefore, sirs, be of good cheer, for I believe God, that it shall be even as it was told me, howbeit we must cast upon a certain island. But when the 14th night was come, as we were driven up and down in Adria, about midnight the shipmen deemed that they drew near to some country, and sounded, and found it 20 fathoms, and when they had gone a little further they sounded again, and found it 15 fathoms. Then fearing lest we should have fallen upon rocks, they cast 4 anchors out of the stern, and wished for the day. And as the shipmen were about to flee out of the ship, when they had let down the boat into the sea, under color as though they would have cast anchors out of the foreship, Paul said to the centurion and to the soldiers, Except these abide in the ship, ye cannot be saved. Then the soldiers cut off the ropes of the boat, and let her fall off. And while the day was coming on, Paul besought them all to take meat, saying, This day is the 14th day that ye have tarried and continued fasting, having taken nothing. Wherefore I pray you to take some meat, for this is for your health,
for there shall not an hair fall from the head of any of you. And when he had thus spoken, he took bread and gave thanks to God in the presence of them all. And when he had broken it, he began to eat. Then were they all of good cheer, and they also took some meat. And we were all in the ship 260 souls. And when they had eaten enough, they lightened the ship and cast out the wheat into the sea. And when it was day, they knew not the land, but they discovered a certain creek with a shore, into the which they were minded, if it were possible, to thrust in the ship. And when they had taken up the anchors, they committed themselves unto the sea, and loosed the rudder bands, and hoisted up the mainsail to the wind, and made toward shore. And falling into a place where two seas met, they ran the ship aground, and the forepart stuck fast and remained unmovable, but the hinder part was broken with the violence of the waves. And the soldiers' counsel was to kill the prisoners, lest any of them should swim out and escape. But the centurion, willing to save Paul, kept them from their purpose, and commanded that they which could swim should cast themselves first into the sea and get to land, and the rest some on boards, and some on broken pieces of the ship. And so it came to pass that they escaped all safe to land. The Acts of the Apostles. Chapter 28. And when they were escaped, then they knew that the island was called Melita. And the barbarous people showed us no little kindness, for they kindled a fire, and received us every one because of the present rain, and because of the cold. And when Paul had gathered a bundle of sticks and laid them on the fire, there came a viper out of the heat, and fastened on his hand. And when the barbarians saw the venomous beast hang on his hand, they said among themselves, "No doubt this man is a murderer, whom though he hath escaped the sea, yet vengeance suffereth not to live." And he shook off the beast into the fire, and felt no harm. Howbeit they looked when he should have swollen or fallen down dead suddenly. But after they had looked a great while, and saw no harm come to him, they changed their minds, and said that he was a god. In the same quarters were possessions of the chief men of the island, whose name was Publius, who received us and lodged us 3 days courteously. And it came to pass that the father of Publius lay sick of a fever and of a bloody flux, to whom Paul entered in and prayed, and laid his hands on him, and healed him. So when this was done, others also which had diseases in the island came, and were healed, who also honored us with many honors, and when we departed they laded us with such things as were necessary. And after 3 months we departed in a ship of Alexandria, which had wintered in the isle, whose sign was Castor and Pollux. And landing at Syracuse we tarried there 3 days, and from thence we fetched a compass, and came to Rigium. And after 1 day the south wind blew, and we came the next day to Puteoli, where we found brethren, and were desired to tarry with them 7 days, and so we went toward Rome. And from thence when the brethren heard of us, they came to meet us as far as Appii, Forum, and the 3 taverns, whom when Paul saw he thanked God and took courage. And when we came to Rome the centurion delivered the prisoners to the captain of the guard, but Paul was suffered to dwell by himself with a soldier that kept him. And it came to pass that after 3 days, Paul called the chief of the Jews together, and when they were come together, he said unto them, "Men and brethren, though I have committed nothing against the people, or customs of our fathers, yet was I delivered prisoner from Jerusalem into the hands of the Romans, who, when they had examined me, would have let me go, because there was no cause of death in me. But when the Jews spake against it, I was constrained to appeal unto Caesar, not that I had aught to accuse my nation of. For this cause, therefore, have I called for you, to see you, and to speak with you, because that for the hope of Israel I am bound with this chain." And they said unto him, "We neither received letters out of Judea concerning thee, neither any of the brethren that came showed or spake any harm of thee.
but we desire to hear of thee what thou thinkest. For as concerning this sect we know that everywhere it is spoken against. And when they had appointed him a day, there came many to him and to his lodging, to whom he expounded and testified the kingdom of God, persuading them concerning Jesus, both out of the law of Moses and out of the prophets, from morning till evening. And some believed the things which were spoken, and some believed not. And when they agreed not among themselves, they departed after that Paul had spoken one word. Well spake the Holy Ghost by Esaias the prophet unto our fathers, saying, Go unto this people, and say, Hearing ye shall hear, and shall not understand, and seeing ye shall see, and not perceive. For the heart of this people is waxed gross, and their ears are dull of hearing, and their eyes have they closed, lest they should see with their eyes, and hear with their ears, and understand with their heart, and should be converted, and I should heal them. Be it known therefore unto you, that the salvation of God is sent unto the Gentiles, and that they will hear it. And when he had said these words, the Jews departed, and had great reasoning among themselves. And Paul dwelt 2 whole years in his own hired house, and received all that came in unto him, preaching the kingdom of God, and teaching those things which concern the Lord Jesus Christ, with all confidence, no man forbidding him.

0: The Epistle of Paul the Apostle to the Romans. Chapter 1. Paul, a servant of Jesus Christ, called to be an apostle, separated unto the gospel of God, which he had promised afore by his prophets in the Holy Scriptures, concerning his Son Jesus Christ our Lord, which was made of the seed of David according to the flesh, and declared to be the Son of God with power, according to the Spirit of holiness by the resurrection from the dead, by whom we have received grace and apostleship for obedience to the faith among all nations for his name, among whom are ye also the called of Jesus Christ. To all that be in Rome, beloved of God, called to be saints, grace to you and peace from God our Father and the Lord Jesus Christ. First, I thank my God through Jesus Christ for you all, that your faith is spoken of throughout the whole world. For God is my witness, whom I serve with my Spirit, in the gospel of his Son, that without ceasing I make mention of you always in my prayers, making request, if by any means now at length I might have a prosperous journey by the will of God to come unto you. For I long to see you, that I may impart unto you some spiritual gift, to the end ye may be established, that is, that I may be comforted together with you by the mutual faith both of you and me. Now I would not have you ignorant, brethren, that oftentimes I purposed to come unto you, but was let hitherto, that I might have some fruit among you also, even as among other Gentiles. I am debtor both to the Greeks and to the barbarians, both to the wise and to the unwise. So, as much as in me is, I am ready to preach the gospel to you that are at Rome also. For I am not ashamed of the gospel of Christ, for it is the power of God unto salvation to every one that believeth, to the Jew first, and also to the Greek. For therein is the righteousness of God revealed from faith to faith, as it is written, "The just shall live by faith." For the wrath of God is revealed from heaven against all ungodliness and unrighteousness of men, who hold the truth in unrighteousness, because that which may be known of God is manifest in them, for God hath showed it unto them. For the invisible things of him from the creation of the world are clearly seen, being understood by the things that are made, even his eternal power and Godhead, so that they are without excuse. Because that when they knew God, they glorified him not as God, neither were thankful, but became vain in their imaginations, and their foolish heart was darkened. Professing themselves to be wise, they became fools, and changed the glory of the uncorruptible God into an image made like to corruptible man, and to birds, and four-footed beasts, and creeping things. Wherefore God also gave them up to uncleanness through the lusts of their own hearts, to dishonor their own bodies between themselves, who changed the truth of God into a lie, and worshipped and served the creature more than the Creator, who is blessed for ever. Amen. For this cause God gave them up into vile affections, for even their women did change the natural use into that which is against nature. And likewise also the men, leaving the natural use of the women, burned in their lust one toward another, men with men working that which is unseemly, and receiving in themselves that recompense of their error which was meet. And even as they did not like to retain God in their knowledge, God gave them over to a reprobate mind, to do those things which are not convenient, being filled with all unrighteousness, fornication, wickedness, covetousness, maliciousness, full of envy, murder, debate, deceit, malignity, whisperers, backbiters, haters of God, despiteful, proud, boasters, inventors of evil things, disobedient to parents, without understanding, covenant breakers, without natural affection, implacable, unmerciful, who knowing the judgment of God, that they which commit such things are worthy of death, not only do the same, but have pleasure in them that do them. Romans chapter 2. Therefore thou art inexcusable, O man, whosoever thou art that judgest, for wherein thou judgest another, thou condemnest thyself, for thou that judgest doest the same things. But we are sure that the judgment of God is according to truth against them which commit such things. And thinkest thou this, O man, that judgest them which do such things, and doest the same, that thou shalt escape the judgment of God? Or despisest thou the riches of his goodness and forbearance and long-suffering, not knowing that the goodness of God leadeth thee to repentance? But after thy hardness and impenitent heart, treasurest up unto thyself wrath against the day of wrath, and revelation of the righteous judgment of God, who will render to every man according to his deeds, to them who by patient continuance in well-doing seek for glory and honor and immortality, eternal life. But unto them that are contentious and do not obey the truth, but obey unrighteousness, indignation and wrath, tribulation and anguish upon every soul of man that doeth evil, of the Jew first, and also of the Gentile. But glory, honor, and peace to every man that worketh good, to the Jew first, and also to the Gentile. For there is no respect of persons with God. For as many as have sinned without law shall also perish without law, and as many as have sinned in the law shall be judged by the law. For not the hearers of the law are just before God, but the doers of the law shall be justified. For when the Gentiles, which have not the law, do by nature the things contained in the law, these having not the law, are a law unto themselves, which show the work of the law written in their hearts, their conscience also bearing witness, and their thoughts the meanwhile accusing or else excusing one another. In the day when God shall judge the secrets of men by Jesus Christ according to my gospel. Behold, thou art called a Jew, and resteth in the law, and makest thy boast of God, and knowest his will, and approvest the things that are more excellent, being instructed out of the law, and art confident that thou thyself art a guide of the blind, a light of them which are in darkness, an instructor of the foolish, a teacher of babes, which hast the form of knowledge and of the truth in the law. Thou therefore which teachest another, teachest thou not thyself? Thou that preachest a man should not steal, dost thou steal? Thou that sayest a man should not commit adultery, dost thou commit adultery? Thou that abhorrest idols, dost thou commit sacrilege? Thou that makest thy boast of the law, through breaking the law, dishonorest thou God? For the name of God is blasphemed among the Gentiles through you, as it is written, For circumcision verily profiteth, if thou keep the law. But if thou be a breaker of the law, thy circumcision is made uncircumcision. Therefore if the uncircumcision keep the righteousness of the law, shall not his uncircumcision be counted for circumcision? And shall not uncircumcision, which is by nature, if it fulfill the law, judge thee, who by the letter and circumcision dost transgress the law? For he is not a Jew, which is one outwardly. Neither is that circumcision which is outward in the flesh, but he is a Jew which is one inwardly, and circumcision is that of the heart, in the spirit, and not in the letter, whose praise is not of men, but of God.
1: 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We invite you to visit our website at www.ebiblefellowship.org.

1 Kings 12. And Rehoboam went to Shechem, for all Israel were come to Shechem to make him king. And it came to pass, when Jeroboam the son of Nebat, who was yet in Egypt, heard of it, for he was fled from the presence of King Solomon, and Jeroboam dwelt in Egypt, that they sent and called him. And Jeroboam and all the congregation of Israel came, and spake unto Rehoboam, saying, Thy father made our yoke grievous. Now therefore make thou the grievous service of thy father and his heavy yoke which he put upon us lighter, and we will serve thee. And he said unto them, Depart yet for 3 days, then come again to me. And the people departed. And King Rehoboam consulted with the old men that stood before Solomon his father while he yet lived, and said, How do ye advise that I may answer this people? And they spake unto him, saying, If thou wilt be a servant unto this people this day, and wilt serve them, and answer them, and speak good words to them, then they will be thy servants forever. But he forsook the counsel of the old men which they had given him, and consulted with the young men that were grown up with him, and which stood before him. And he said unto them, What counsel give ye that we may answer this people who have spoken to me, saying, Make the yoke which thy father did put upon us lighter? And the young men that were grown up with him spake unto him, saying, Thus shalt thou speak unto this people that spake unto thee, saying, Thy father made our yoke heavy, but make thou it lighter unto us. Thus shalt thou say unto them, My little finger shall be thicker than my father's loins. And now, whereas my father did lade you with a heavy yoke, I will add to your yoke. My father hath chastised you with whips, but I will chastise you with scorpions. So Jeroboam and all the people came to Rehoboam the third day, as the king had appointed, saying, Come to me again the third day. And the king answered the people roughly, and forsook the old men's counsel that they gave him, and spake to them after the counsel of the young men, saying, My father made your yoke heavy, and I will add to your yoke. My father also chastised you with whips, but I will chastise you with scorpions. Wherefore the king hearkened not unto the people, for the cause was from the Lord, that he might perform his saying, which the Lord spake by Ahijah the Shilonite unto Jeroboam the son of Nebat. So when all Israel saw that the king hearkened not unto them, the people answered the king, saying, What portion have we in David? Neither have we inheritance in the son of Jesse. To your tents, O Israel, now see to thine own house, David. So Israel departed unto their tents. But as for the children of Israel, which dwelt in the cities of Judah, Rehoboam reigned over them. Then King Rehoboam sent Adoram, who was over the tribute, and all Israel stoned him with stones that he died. Therefore King Rehoboam made speed to get him up to his chariot to flee to Jerusalem. So Israel rebelled against the house of David unto this day. And it came to pass, when all Israel heard that Jeroboam was come again, that they sent and called him unto the congregation, and made him king over all Israel. There was none that followed the house of David, but the tribe of Judah only. And when Rehoboam was come to Jerusalem, he assembled all the house of Judah with the tribe of Benjamin, and 180,000 chosen men, which were warriors, to fight against the house of Israel, to bring the kingdom again to Rehoboam the son of Solomon. But the word of God came unto Shemaiah the man of God, saying, Speak unto Rehoboam the son of Solomon, king of Judah, and unto all the house of Judah and Benjamin, and to the remnant of the people, saying, Thus saith the Lord, Ye shall not go up, nor fight against your brethren, the children of Israel. Return every man to his house, for this thing is from me. They hearkened therefore to the word of the Lord, and returned to depart according to the word of the Lord. Then Jeroboam built Shechem in Mount Ephraim, and dwelt therein, and went out thence, and built Penuel. And Jeroboam said in his heart, Now shall the kingdom return to the house of David. If this people go up to do sacrifice in the house of the Lord at Jerusalem, then shall the heart of this people turn again unto their Lord, even unto Rehoboam king of Judah, and they shall kill me and go again to Rehoboam king of Judah. Whereupon the king took counsel, and made 2 calves of gold, and said unto them, It is too much for you to go up to Jerusalem. Behold thy gods, O Israel, which brought thee up out of the land of Egypt.
And he set the one in Bethel, and the other he put in Dan. And this thing became a sin, for the people went to worship before the one, even unto Dan. And he made an house of high places, and made priests of the lowest of the people, which were not of the sons of Levi. And Jeroboam ordained a feast in the eighth month, on the 15th day of the month, like unto the feast that is in Judah, and he offered upon the altar. So did he in Bethel, sacrificing unto the calves that he had made, and he placed in Bethel the priests of the high places which he had made. So he offered upon the altar which he had made in Bethel the 15th day of the eighth month, even in the month which he had devised of his own heart, and ordained a feast unto the children of Israel, and he offered upon the altar and burnt incense.

Psalm 37. A Psalm of David. Fret not thyself because of evildoers, neither be thou envious against the workers of iniquity. For they shall soon be cut down like the grass, and wither as the green herb. Trust in Jehovah, and do good, so shalt thou dwell in the land, and verily thou shalt be fed. Delight thyself also in Jehovah, and he shall give thee the desires of thine heart. Commit thy way unto Jehovah. Trust also in him, and he shall bring it to pass. And he shall bring forth thy righteousness as the light, and thy judgment as the noonday. Rest in Jehovah, and wait patiently for him. Fret not thyself because of him who prospereth in his way, because of the man who bringeth wicked devices to pass. Cease from anger and forsake wrath. Fret not thyself in any wise to do evil. For evildoers shall be cut off, but those that wait upon Jehovah, they shall inherit the earth. For yet a little while, and the wicked shall not be, yea, thou shalt diligently consider his place, and it shall not be. But the meek shall inherit the earth, and shall delight themselves in the abundance of peace. The wicked plotteth against the just, and gnasheth upon him with his teeth. The Lord shall laugh at him, for he seeth that his day is coming. The wicked have drawn out the sword, and have bent their bow, to cast down the poor and needy, and to slay such as be of upright conversation. Their sword shall enter into their own heart, and their bows shall be broken. A little that a righteous man hath is better than the riches of many wicked. For the arms of the wicked shall be broken, but Jehovah upholdeth the righteous. Jehovah knoweth the days of the upright, and their inheritance shall be for ever. They shall not be ashamed in the evil time, and in the days of famine they shall be satisfied. But the wicked shall perish, and the enemies of Jehovah shall be as the fat of lambs. They shall consume, into smoke shall they consume away. The wicked borroweth, and payeth not again, but the righteous showeth mercy and giveth. For such as be blessed of him shall inherit the earth, and they that be cursed of him shall be cut off. The steps of a good man are ordered by Jehovah, and he delighteth in his way. Though he fall, he shall not be utterly cast down, for Jehovah upholdeth him with his hand. I have been young, and now am old. Yet have I not seen the righteous forsaken, nor his seed begging bread. He is ever merciful, and lendeth, and his seed is blessed. Depart from evil, and do good, and dwell for evermore. For Jehovah loveth judgment, and forsaketh not his saints. They are preserved for ever. But the seed of the wicked shall be cut off. The righteous shall inherit the land, and dwell therein for ever. The mouth of the righteous speaketh wisdom, and his tongue talketh of judgment. The law of his God is in his heart. None of his steps shall slide. The wicked watcheth the righteous, and seeketh to slay him. Jehovah will not leave him in his hand, nor condemn him when he is judged. Wait on Jehovah and keep his way, and he shall exalt thee to inherit the land. When the wicked are cut off, thou shalt see it. I have seen the wicked in great power,
and spreading himself like a green bay tree. Yet he passed away, and lo, he was not. Yea, I sought him, but he could not be found. Mark the perfect man, and behold the upright, for the end of that man is peace. But the transgressors shall be destroyed together. The end of the wicked shall be cut off. But the salvation of the righteous is of Jehovah. He is their strength in the time of trouble. And Jehovah shall help them and deliver them. He shall deliver them from the wicked and save them because they trust in him.

I think I'd like to talk about today is, I was reading through 1 Samuel chapter 18, and how when you start that first, in Samuel, 1 Samuel chapter 18, we see the relationship between Jonathan and David. Jonathan and David. You know, it's very well known that King David is a picture of Christ. And as you read through the Old Testament, you see it. You can see that, you know, you look at the life of David and the life of Christ, and you see a great many similarities between the two, because he is a type of Christ. And especially when you read through the Psalms, you see, for instance, if you look at Psalm 22, a very familiar Psalm, you see, it starts out there, and you see in Psalm 22, verse 1, my God, why hast thou forsaken me? And immediately you made the connection, that demonstration that Christ said on the cross, as Christ said it. And here, and we know that the cross was a demonstration. We know that Christ paid for this, our sins from the foundation of the world. And he goes on, my God, why hast thou forsaken me? Why art thou so far from helping me from the words of my roaring? Oh, my God, in the daytime thou hearest not, and in the night season, and I'm not silent. And you go to the same, you go to the verse, and you see this great, the great picture of Christ, what he went through for pay for the sins of his elect people. And I can't go through all the comparisons of Christ and David, but there's

on in the Bible, we see that the name David means beloved. Beloved, however you pronounce it. His name means beloved. If you, and Christ's name also here in the Bible, he's the beloved also, and we also are beloved of Christ. So we look at Mark chapter 1 in the New Testament. I'm going to read verse 6 to 11. Mark chapter 1, verses 6 to 11. There we read, "And Jonathan was clothed with a camel's hair and with a girdle of a skin about his loins. And he did eat locusts and wild honey. And he preached, saying, There cometh one mightier than I after me, that the lacket of his of whose shoes I am not worthy to stoop down and unloose. I indeed have baptized you with water, but he shall baptize you with the Holy Ghost. And it came to pass in those days that Jesus came from Nazareth of Galilee and was baptized of John in Jordan. And straightway coming up out of the water, he saw heavens open and the Spirit like a dove descending upon him. And there came a voice from heaven saying, Thou art my beloved Son, in whom I am well pleased." David also is a beloved, and here God is calling Christ his beloved Son. You see the same connection there between the two. And another example, turn over to Mark chapter 9. And let's pick up the context in verse Mark chapter 9, start reading in verse 1. Mark chapter 9, verse 1. And we're going to read up to verse 8. Mark chapter 9, verse 1. "And he said unto them, Verily I say unto you, that there be some of them that stand here which shall not taste of death till they have seen the kingdom of God come with power. And after 6 days, Jesus taketh with him Peter and James and John, and he leadeth them up into a high mountain apart by themselves. And he was transfigured before them, and his raiment became shining exceeding white as snow, so as no fool on earth can white them. And there appeared unto them Elias and Moses, and they were talking with Jesus. And Moses answered and said to Jesus, Master, it is good for us to be here. Let us make three tabernacles, one for thee, one for Moses, and one for Elias. For he wist not what to say, for he were sore afraid. And there was a cloud that overshadowed them, and a voice came out of the cloud, saying, This is my beloved Son, hear he him. And suddenly, when they had looked around about, they saw no man anymore, save Jesus only with themselves." So here, two times we read, we see here Christ calling, God calling the voice from heaven, which is God saying, "This is my beloved Son." And you see the same idea there with King David. He is a great type of Christ in the Bible. And there's many other verses you could look at to make the comparison between King David and the Lord Jesus Christ. And also, I said that God's elect, too, they are the beloved of God. For instance, if you would look at 1 Thessalonians chapter 1, and we're going to read the first four verses in 1 Thessalonians chapter 1, verses 1 to 4. "Paul and Silvanus and Timotheus unto the church of the Thessalonians, which are in God the Father and the Lord Jesus Christ. Grace be unto you." See, only God's elect could, that grace was, when Christ says, "Grace be unto you," those are God's elect people. They are the only ones God has given grace to.
and peace from

0: God, the Father, and the Lord Jesus Christ. We give thanks to God always for you all, making mention of you in our prayers, remembering without ceasing your work of faith and labor of love and patience of hope in our Lord and our Lord Jesus Christ in the sight of God and our Father, knowing, brethren, beloved, only God's elect are his beloved, knowing, brethren, beloved, your election of God. So here he's speaking to calling, because there are the brethren, and we are the ones, God's elect, our beloved, and we are the one who were elected to salvation. And it's another verse here too, where God calls God's elect people his beloved. Let's turn to 1 John chapter 3. In 1 John chapter 3, we're going to read the first three verses. 1 John chapter 3, verses 1 to 3. Behold what manner of love the Father has bestowed upon us. And who are those? Those are God's elect. That we should be called sons of God. And you're only God's elect who are called sons of God. God has bestowed his love upon us through the Lord Jesus Christ. And keep in mind that we're totally undeserving of it. Therefore, the world knoweth us not, because it knew him not. Beloved, still speaking to his elect, beloved, now are we the sons of God, and it doth not yet appear what we shall be, but we know that when he shall appear, we shall be like him, for we shall see him as he is. So you see there, God tells us we're sons of his, and we are beloved sons of his, God's elect, and only those are his sons. Other parts of the Bible, he calls us, we are his sons and his daughters of his. And how wonderful that great, great blessing is. And turn over to John chapter 4. John chapter 4, verses 9 to 11. In this was manifested the love of God toward us, God's elect. See, because that God sent his only begotten Son into the world that we might live through him. And you know, the we there are God's elect people. Herein is love, not that we love God, but that he loved us and sent his only Son into the world to be a propitiation for our sins. Beloved, still speaking about his elect people. Beloved, if God so loved us, you see, we ought also to love one another. And that's a different, and that's another study in itself. How did God love us? We know that God emptied himself of all his glory, and he took on a human flesh, and he came, and we know he paid for our sins from the foundation of the world. But in this demonstration, God does not tell us that he loved us, but he actually showed it. He demonstrated it, that God would so love us. And God commands us, we ought to love one another that way, which is spiritual. Then we too ought to lay down our lives for the brethren. During the day of salvation, what did many of God's elect people do? We give up our time, our monies, to blow the trumpet, to warn the world that judgment day is coming. And that's what God's elect does, because we have to remember what we have was given to us by God, and our lot is not in this life, God's elect. Our future is bright because God has given us an eternal inheritance. We are the inheritors of the new heaven and new earth, which God will create on the last day. So the material things of this world, yeah, we need this and that and the other, but that is not our focus. Our focus not ought to be on temporary things. We look away from these things, and we look at Christ, because in the Lord Jesus Christ are spiritual riches forevermore, forevermore. But in this life, God has given us a task when God was saving people, we went out with the gospel, we warned the world, we sent forth the gospel. At that time, God used family radio to warn the world of coming judgment, and how God used Brother Camping for 50, 60 years to, as God opened his understanding, to warn the world. And we know that God saved a great multitude, but now we're in a time when God, we're feeding sheep, and that's where our attention ought to be. So you see how God here calls his people also wear the blood of Christ. And that's a wonderful thing. That's a wonderful thing. It's a great blessing that God has given to his elect people. And that's, there's nothing that can be compared to it. No matter what we're going through in this life, you know, God has, from what we're learning in the Bible, we're at the end of the age. Only a few more years to go, and which one of us is guaranteed to see tomorrow? No one. No one is guaranteed to see the next moment, the next, live to see another hour or another week, another birthday, and all these things. But for God's elect, we have a great future ahead of us, and nothing in this world can be compared to it. Even if God would take one of us physically in death, we will not lose our inheritance. That can never happen, because God tells us in the Bible that our life is hid with Christ in God. So we are safe and secured in Christ. Our inheritance in Christ is safe and secure because it is being held by God himself. How much more secure than that can it get? You see, so the future looks very, very bright for God's elect. Let's turn back over to 1 Samuel. We're going to look at 1 Samuel chapter 16 this time. We see how God, when he was about to choose David, in 1 Samuel chapter 16, from a very early age, we see that David was a shepherd. As it was a shepherd. And who is the great shepherd? Christ is. He's a shepherd. He's a good shepherd. For instance, if you look at 1 Samuel chapter 16, let's start reading in verse 11 of 1 Samuel chapter 16. And Samuel said unto Jesse, when he made all his sons to pass before him, before Samuel, and God didn't pick any one of those sons. And Samuel said unto Jesse, are there all thy children? And he said, there remaineth yet the youngest, and behold, he keepeth the sheep. And Samuel said unto Jesse, send and fetch him, for we will not sit down till he come hither. And he sent and brought him in. Now he was ruddy and wherewithal of a beautiful countenance and goodly to look at. As I read this verse, a verse popped in my head when I was reading this. Who do we look? God said he was goodly to look at. You know, people tend to, oh, well, he was handsome man. No, we can't get on the physical. We got to look at the spiritual. Who do we look to for salvation? It's Christ. It's God, because he's the Savior. If you hold your hand here, and go over to Isaiah 45. God gives us some beautiful information here in Isaiah chapter 45, verse 20 to 22. Remember, Christ says David was goodly to look at? Here, I believe it goes in verse 20, Isaiah 45, verse 20. Assemble yourselves and come, draw near together, ye that are escaped of the nations. They have no knowledge that set up the wood of their graven image and pray unto a God that cannot save. Tell ye and bring them near, yea, let them take counsel together. Who hath declared this from ancient time? Who has told it from that time? Have not I, Jehovah? There is no God else beside me, a just God and a Savior. There is none beside me. And verse 22. Look unto me. Remember, God says David was goodly to look at. Look unto me and be ye saved, all the ends of the earth, for I am God and there is none else. So here God is setting up David as a type of Christ. God said he's goodly to look at. And here God tells us in Isaiah 45 that we ought to look to Christ for salvation. No man can save anybody. During the day of salvation, we had to look to Christ, because there is no savior beside Jehovah, but God himself. So during the day of salvation, God's elect looked to Christ, and he saved a great multitude during the day of salvation. And how wonderful that is. They were looking to Christ, who is the savior, to save. And he did save a great multitude. So you see here, when he says that David was goodly to look at, he don't look at if he was handsome or whatever the case is. No, he's a type of Christ. And there are many other verses in the Bible. You could see, I mentioned this one earlier. Turn to King David was a shepherd. You know, we read the shepherd psalm, and Christ is the shepherd. You see, in John 10, we see the same great truth there. God tells us that he is the shepherd. In verse 11 of John 10, in verse 11, I am the good shepherd. Remember, David, he was a shepherd. I am the good shepherd. And Christ here is the good shepherd. The good shepherd giveth his life for the sheep. And then you go on in the Bible, you see when David killed Goliath. Goliath is a bit of a picture of Satan. And you see what Christ did to Satan. He said, you see the comparison between the life of David and the life of Christ. But back over to 1 Samuel chapter 18, verse 1. Let's go on a little bit further in 1 Samuel chapter 18. And it came to pass, when he had made an end of speaking unto Saul, that the soul of Jonathan was knit with the soul of David. Now, I looked this up in the Bible, and the name Jonathan, it's the Hebrew number 3083, and it's taken from 5414, and it means Jehovah given. Remember, Jonathan is a picture of the child of the body of believers. The body of believers, God's elect, were given to Christ. See, when we become saved, what has happened to us? God has given to us his Holy Spirit. We were given to him. Okay, let's look at some verses along that. If you go over to John chapter 6, here God made this statement in John chapter 6. Let's pick up the context in verse 59. John chapter 6, verse 59, and we're going to read up to verse 66. In John chapter 6, verse 59, there we read, these things said he in the synagogue as he taught in Capernaum. Many therefore of his disciples, when they had heard this, said, this is a hard saying, who can hear it? When Jesus knew in himself that his disciples murmured at it, he said unto them, does this offend you? What if he shall see the Son of Man ascend up where he was before? It is the Spirit that quickeneth. The flesh profiteth nothing. The words that I speak unto you, they are spirit and they are life. Every time I read this verse, it comes in my head, the Bible is a spiritual book. Christ said, the words that he speak unto you, they are spirit and they are life. You see, God's word is living. So the Bible is a spiritual book. And verse 64, but there are many of you that believe not, for Jesus knew from the beginning who they were that believed not and who should betray him. And he said, therefore, I said unto you that no man can come unto me except it were given unto him of my Father. So all of God's elect, here's Jonathan's picture of the true believers, God's elect. And here God tells all of God's elect were given to Christ. Their sins were paid for by Christ. Only them, only God's elect. God's elect were given to Christ by God himself, and he paid for their sins. But let's look at another passage. For instance, he said that in 1 Samuel chapter 18, verse 1, that the soul of Jonathan was knit to his, to the soul of David, which is Christ. The word knit is a Hebrew word, 7194. And it's translated as bind. For instance, if you look at Proverbs chapter 3, in Proverbs chapter 3, we see this, where that word is used there. In Proverbs chapter 3, verses 1 to 3. Let me find it here. In Proverbs chapter 3, verses 1 to 3, here it says, my son, forget not my law, but let thine heart keep my commandment for length of days and long life. So you see, when someone become a child of God, they were given eternal life. In other words, length of days and long life has to do with eternal life. And peace shall they add to thee. Let not mercy and truth forsake thee. Bind them about thy neck, you see, and write them upon the table of thine heart. That's something that God does. Remember, in salvation, we don't do anything. See, so you see that what God tells us how we ought to treat his word, we got to bind them about our neck. You see, and that's something God does. And he writes them in the heart of God's elect people. That word there is used the same way. And in Proverbs chapter 6, verse 20 to 22. Proverbs chapter 6, verses 20 to 22. He's speaking about his elect. My son, because we're sons of God, keep thy father's commandments and forsake not the law of thy mother. Bind them continually upon thine heart and tie them about thy neck. And, you know, Christ is the word of God, and David is a picture of him. When thou goest, it shall lead thee. And when thou sleepest, it shall keep thee. And when thou wakest, it shall talk with thee. You know, you go in the Bible about sleep. He has to do it, in many cases, has to do with death. So that's how, in the sense that how Jonathan's soul was bind, it was knit to David, to David's heart. And when God has saved us, when he has put his Holy Spirit in us, remember, it's God, Holy Spirit comes and he indwells each and every one of his elect. And we have that wonderful and that close relationship to our Lord Jesus Christ, and that will never end. And you see the same idea there over in the New Testament. In the New Testament, you see in Colossians, let's turn to Colossians chapter 2. You see the same great truth there in the New Testament, how God tells us that how we ought to, our heart is knit together, you know, in Christ. And that's a wonderful, wonderful, wonderful thing that God has done to his elect people. And Colossians chapter 2, verses 1 to 3. For I would not that ye know what great conflict I have for you, for them at Laodicea, and for as many as have not seen my face in the flesh, that their hearts be comforted. And you know, it's the word of God that comforts the hearts of God's elect people. We don't find our comfort in things and in a person. Person is Christ, that we were to find our comfort in God's word, the Bible. And it says that their hearts might be comforted, being knit together in love, and unto all riches of the full assurance of understanding, to the acknowledgement of the mystery of God and of the Father and of Christ. We're living in these days of day of judgment where we should find our comfort in God's word, the Bible. No matter what we're going through in this life, God's elect, we know that God's word is true, and we always go to God's word for comfort. The world is completely opposite. You know, they go to the bar or they go, whatever they do, they think that's comforting them. But no, the child of God, it comforts the hearts of God's elect people. So that's why God tells us in the Bible, let not your heart be troubled, neither let it be afraid, because God's word is our comfort. And that's where God's elect go to hear the voice of Christ speaking to them. Because we know that the Bible is true. And whenever time we're reading the Bible, it's as if God is standing in front of you, talking to you. And we take great comfort in that, because we know what he's saying to us is true and faithful. And that's where we find our joy and our comfort, in God's word, the Bible. And in verse 19 of the same chapter, verse 19, where God says here in the same chapter, he says, and not holding the head from which the body, you know, Christ is the head and the elect are the body, by joints and bands, having nourishment ministered and knit together, increases with the increase of God. So you see, our heart is knit to Christ, is bind to his, because God Holy Spirit is in us. God Holy Spirit is in the child of God, and that's where we find our joy and our comfort, in God's word, the Bible. Let's turn over to Ephesians chapter 4, verse 15 to 16. Ephesians chapter 4, verses 15 to 16, and there we read, Ephesians chapter 4, verses 15 and 16. But speak the truth in love, may grow up into him in all things, which is the head, even Christ, from whom the whole body fitly joined together. And that is another way it's used too in the Bible, where heart is knit together. And he said the whole body, Christ, is joined together and compacted by that which every joint supplieth, according to the effectual working in the measure of every part, making increase of the body unto the edifying of itself. So edify itself in love. So God's elect people are joined together because God, Holy Spirit, is the same Holy Spirit that indwells all of his elect people. And we're joined to him. It's like, it reminds me of a marriage relationship. You know, it's a picture of husband is a picture of Christ, and the wife is the body of believers. And how they're two or one, in a sense, you could say they're joined together that way. But Christ used that example that we're joined to him, and that can never be changed. Just like how God tells them that there should not be divorce, there should not be a separation of when two people are married, because they're supposed to be married to life. And here, when we become saved, we are the bride of Christ, and we will never be separated from him. He will never divorce us in any way. You see, and that's a wonderful thing, that we will never lose our salvation that God has given to his elect people. And that's a great, great blessing that God has given to us. And nothing could ever do that. Because when you look in other parts of the Bible, for instance, if you look at in the Old Testament in Ezekiel, if you turn to Ezekiel chapter 11, verse 17 to 21. Ezekiel chapter 11, verse 17 to 21. Here where God tells us, therefore say, thus saith the Lord God, I will even gather you from the people and assemble you out of the countries where ye have been scattered, and I will give you the land of Israel. Well, we know it's not the land of Israel over there, because it's going to be destroyed on the last day. And they shall come hither, and they shall take away all the detestable things thereof and all the abominations thereof from thence. And I will give them one heart, and I will put my spirit within you, And I will take the stony heart out of your flesh and will give them an heart of flesh. So you see, God, Holy Spirit indwells us as if we're being joined to him, and that they will never be separated from him. So you see how the heart of Jonathan was joined, was knit to the heart of David, him being a type of Christ and Jonathan being a picture of the true believers. And that is a great, great truth that the Bible teaches. And it goes on in there in 1 Samuel says, and Jonathan loved him as his own soul. And you know, there is a love for God from the true believers. The world's love is completely different, because God has saved his elect and he indwells them. And loving God means being obedient to him. God has given his elect a true desire to be obedient to him. And there's a love for God's word that God's people has, because God indwells them. He says, Jonathan loved him as his own soul. And there's a great love there. If you look at 1 John chapter 4, let's turn to 1 John chapter 4, and we're going to start reading in verse 18. 1 John chapter 4, verse 18. Remember, there's a love that a true elect child of God has for the word of God, for Christ. In 1 John chapter 4, verses 18 and 19. There is no fear in love, but perfect love casteth out fear, because fear hath torment. He that feareth is not made perfect in love. We love him because he first loved us. You see, we love God because he first loved us. It's not the other way around. And we know what the love of Christ is. He paid for the sins of his elect from the foundation of the world. And it goes on in verse 20 and 21. If a man say, I love God, and hateth his brother, he is a liar. For he that loveth not his brother whom he has seen, how can he love God whom he has not seen? And this commandment have we from him, he that loveth God, love his brother also. And that love there, that God's like, you know, we love God by doing what he says, obeying his commandments. We have commanded to come out of the church. God's elect will come out. Well, I'm not saying that everyone that came out is saved, but God's elect will obey God's commandment. Is that an option? This is how we show our love to him, by doing what he says. By doing what he says. Let's go back over to the Gospel of John. Let's read chapter 15. Start reading in verse 12 to 14. There we read, greater love hath no man than this, than a man lay down his life for his friends. Verse 12. Let me start in verse 12. I read verse 13. This is my commandment, that ye love one another as I have loved you. Greater love has no man than this, than a man lay down his life for his friends. Ye are my friends if ye do whatsoever I command you. We have to do what he says, showing that we love God. When we become a child of God, it's not what we think, is what God's words say. That's what God has given a true desire to be obedient to his commandments. God commandments. That is what we want to do. What he tells us to do. And we don't sit there and argue with that. Look at verse 8 of the same chapter. Herein is my Father glorified, that ye bear much fruit, so that ye be my disciples. When you read on down the whole chapter, God just lays it out for us. In verse 9, as the Father hath loved me, so I loved you. Continue in my love. If ye keep my commandments, ye shall abide in my love, even as I have kept my Father's commandment and abide in his love. See, there's a keeping of God's commandments with God's elect people. We don't question it. We do what God commands us to do. And how wonderful that is. But let's turn over back over to 1 Samuel. It's a lot more verses there I could look at, but let's read it again. 1 Samuel chapter 18, verse 1. And it came to pass when he had made an end of speaking unto Saul, Saul being a picture of the apostate church, that the soul of Jonathan was knit with the soul of David, and Jonathan, which is a picture of the true believers, loved him as his own soul. So it's a real genuine love between God's elect and Christ. See, there is absolutely no question. Loving God means being obedient to his commandments. And that is what we want to do. Do what he says. Many people come to the Bible and they argue with it. They come there with their own ideas, their own opinions. No, that's not how a child of God should look at the Bible. We should, Lord, you teach me. What do I know? You know, we know nothing. We know absolutely nothing. We have to come humbly before God's word. That's what I'm trying to say. And I ask him, oh Lord, help me to be obedient to your commandments. Because we're not smart. You know, God given us the Bible. Let me stop here. I got more verses, but let me stop here and hopefully next time I'll finish up. But let's pray. Heavenly Father, we thank you once again, O Lord, for thy word. O Lord, thy word is absolutely true and trustworthy. And O Lord, thine elect people, the one who you have given them spiritual eyes to see and spiritual ears to hear, is only by your grace. There's nothing, not one of us that is deserving of salvation. We can't earn it. We don't deserve it. Nothing. Before God saves us, we're spiritually dead. We're just a pile of dust. That's what we are. And how could it be, O Lord, that you will look at us, a dirty, rotten, wretched sinners as we are, and save a people for yourself? It's not for anything that we have done, because of Christ's sake. You said in your word, Father, that we are saved to the praise and glory of God. That's it. That's it. It's for God's good pleasure that he has saved the people for himself. And he so wonderfully and graciously given us the Bible. His word, the Bible. And oh Lord, how can it be that you will give us such a wonderful book, the Bible? Oh Lord, we thank you for it. And I pray, oh Lord, that you will continue to teach us truth from your word, the Bible, because we know nothing. And we know we don't know anything. But the little that I do see, I thank you for it and give you all the praise and glory for it. I pray for Eddie and Chris as they come to do their time, their studies, and the Q&A. And I pray for each one of us who are here. And oh Lord, whatever is said that was not completely faithful, we ask that you will correct us from your word, the Bible. And oh Lord, we thank you, Lord, for this desire that you have given to us. And we thank you, O Lord, that you have given us thy Holy Spirit that's in the heart of all of God's elect people, God indwelling us. How could that be? But we know it's true because your word has declared it, and your word is true. We thank you, O Lord, for this time together around your word. In Jesus' name, amen.
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0: We welcome you to eBible Fellowship's Bible Reading Program. We read in 2 Timothy 3, verse 16, "All Scripture is given by inspiration of God and is profitable for doctrine, for reproof, for correction, for instruction in righteousness." 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
1: Psalm 38. A Psalm of David to bring to remembrance. O Jehovah, rebuke me not in thy wrath, neither chasten me in thy hot displeasure. For thine arrows stick fast in me, and thy hand presseth me sore. There is no soundness in my flesh because of thine anger. Neither is there any rest in my bones because of my sin. For mine iniquities are gone over mine head, as an heavy burden they are too heavy for me. My wounds stink and are corrupt because of my foolishness. I am troubled, I am bowed down greatly, I go mourning all the day long. For my loins are filled with a loathsome disease, and there is no soundness in my flesh. I am feeble and sore broken. I have roared by reason of the disquietness of my heart. Lord, all my desire is before thee, and my groaning is not hid from thee. My heart panteth, my strength faileth me. As for the light of mine eyes, it also is gone from me. My lovers and my friends stand aloof from my sore, and my kinsmen stand afar off. They also that seek after my life lay snares for me, and they that seek my hurt speak mischievous things, and imagine deceits all the day long. But I, as a deaf man, heard not, and I was as a dumb man that openeth not his mouth. Thus I was as a man that heareth not, and in whose mouth are no reproofs. For in thee, O Jehovah, do I hope. Thou wilt hear, O Lord my God. For I said, Hear me, lest otherwise they should rejoice over me. When my foot slippeth, they magnify themselves against me. For I am ready to halt, and my sorrow is continued.

Psalm 39. 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I said, I will take heed to my ways, that I sin not with my tongue. I will keep my mouth with a bridle, while the wicked is before me. I was dumb with silence, I held my peace, even from good, and my sorrow was stirred. My heart was hot within me, while I was musing, the fire burned. Then spake I with my tongue, Jehovah, make me to know mine end, and the measure of my days what it is, that I may know how frail I am. Behold, thou hast made my days as an handbreadth, and mine age is as nothing before thee. Verily, every man at his best state is altogether vanity. Selah. Surely, every man walketh in a vain show. Surely, they are disquieted in vain. He heapeth up riches, and knoweth not who shall gather them. And now, Lord, what wait I for? My hope is in thee. Deliver me from all my transgressions. Make me not the reproach of the foolish. I was dumb. I opened not my mouth, because thou didst it. Remove thy stroke away from me. I am consumed by the blow of thine hand. When thou with rebukes dost correct man for iniquity, thou makest his beauty to consume away like a moth. Surely every man is vanity, Selah. Hear my prayer, O Jehovah, and give ear unto my cry. Hold not thy peace at my tears, for I am a stranger with thee, and a sojourner as all my fathers were. O spare me that I may recover strength before I go hence, and be no more. Psalm 40. To the chief musician, a psalm of David. I waited patiently for Jehovah, and he inclined unto me, and heard my cry. He brought me up also out of an horrible pit, out of the miry clay, and set my feet upon a rock, and established my goings. And he hath put a new song in my mouth, even praise unto our God. Many shall see it, and fear, and shall trust in Jehovah. Blessed is that man that maketh Jehovah his trust, and respecteth not the proud, nor such as turn aside to lies. Many, O Jehovah my God, are thy wonderful works, which thou hast done, and thy thoughts which are to usward. They cannot be reckoned up in order unto thee. If I would declare and speak of them, they are more than can be numbered. Sacrifice and offering thou didst not desire. Mine ears hast thou opened. Burnt offering and sin offering hast thou not required. Then said I, Lo, I come. In the volume of the book it is written of me. I delight to do thy will, O my God. Yea, thy law is within my heart. I have preached righteousness in the great congregation. Lo, I have not refrained my lips, O Jehovah, thou knowest. I have not hid thy righteousness within my heart. I have declared thy faithfulness and thy salvation. I have not concealed thy loving kindness and thy truth from the great congregation. Withhold not thou thy tender mercies from me, O Jehovah. Let thy loving kindness and thy truth continually preserve me. For innumerable evils have compassed me about. Mine iniquities have taken hold upon me, so that I am

not able to look up. They are more than the hairs of mine head. Therefore my heart faileth me. Be pleased, O Jehovah, to deliver me. O Jehovah, make haste to help me. Let them be ashamed and confounded together that seek after my soul to destroy it. Let them be driven backward and put to shame that wish me evil. Let them be desolate for a reward of their shame that say unto me, Aha, aha. Let all those that seek thee rejoice and be glad in thee. Let such as love thy salvation say continually, Jehovah be magnified. But I am poor and needy, yet the Lord thinketh upon me. Thou art my help and my deliverer. Make no tarrying, O my God.

Psalm 41. To the chief musician, a psalm of David. Blessed is he that considereth the poor. Jehovah will deliver him in time of trouble. Jehovah will preserve him and keep him alive. And he shall be blessed upon the earth, and thou wilt not deliver him unto the will of his enemies. Jehovah will strengthen him upon the bed of languishing. Thou wilt make all his bed in his sickness. I said, Jehovah, be merciful unto me. Heal my soul, for I have sinned against thee. Mine enemies speak evil of me. When shall he die, and his name perish? And if he come to see me, he speaketh vanity. His heart gathereth iniquity to itself. When he goeth abroad, he telleth it. All that hate me whisper together against me. Against me do they devise my hurt. An evil disease, say they, cleaveth fast unto him. And now that he lieth, he shall rise up no more. Yea, mine own familiar friend, in whom I trusted, which did eat of my bread, hath lifted up his heel against me. But thou, O Jehovah, be merciful unto me, and raise me up, that I may requite them. By this I know that thou favorest me, because mine enemy doth not triumph over me. And as for me, thou upholdest me in mine integrity, and settest me before thy face for ever. Blessed be Jehovah, God of Israel, from everlasting and to everlasting. Amen and amen. Psalm 42. To the chief musician, Maskil, for the sons of Korah. As the hart panteth after the water brooks, so panteth my soul after thee, O God. My soul thirsteth for God, for the living God. When shall I come and appear before God? My tears have been my meat day and night, while they continually say unto me, Where is thy God? When I remember these things, I pour out my soul in me. For I have gone with the multitude. I went with them to the house of God, with the voice of joy and praise, with a multitude that kept holy day. Why art thou cast down, O my soul? And why art thou disquieted in me? Hope thou in God, for I shall yet praise him for the help of his countenance. O my God, my soul is cast down within me. Therefore will I remember thee from the land of Jordan, and of the Hermonites from the hill Mizar. Deep calleth unto deep at the noise of thy waterspouts. All thy waves and thy billows are gone over me. Yet Jehovah will command his loving kindness in the daytime, and in the night his song shall be with me, and my prayer unto the God of my life. I will say unto God my rock, Why hast thou forgotten me? Why go I mourning because of the oppression of the enemy? As with a sword in my bones, mine enemies reproach me, while they say daily unto me, Where is thy God? Why art thou cast down, O my soul? And why art thou disquieted within me? Hope thou in God, for I shall yet praise him, who is the health of my countenance and my God.

0: Psalm 43. Judge me, O God, and plead my cause against an ungodly nation. O deliver me from the deceitful and unjust man. For thou art the God of my strength. Why dost thou cast me off? Why go I mourning because of the oppression of the enemy? O send out thy light and thy truth. Let them lead me, let them bring me unto thy holy hill and to thy tabernacles. Then will I go unto the altar of God, unto God my exceeding joy. Yea, upon the harp will I praise thee, O God, my God. Why art thou cast down, O my soul? And why art thou disquieted within me? Hope in God, for I shall yet praise him, who is the health of my countenance and my God. Psalm 44. To the chief musician for the sons of Korah, Maskil.
1: We have heard with our ears, O God, our fathers have told us what work thou didst in their days, in the times of old.
0: How thou didst drive out the heathen with thy hand, and plantest them. How thou didst afflict the people and cast them out. For they got not the land in possession by their own sword, neither did their own arm save them.
1: But thy right hand and thine arm,
0: and the light of thy countenance, because thou hadst a favor unto them. Thou art my king, O God. Command deliverances for Jacob. Through thee will we push down our enemies. Through thy name will we tread them under that rise up against us. For I will not trust in my bow, neither shall my sword save me. But thou hast saved us from our enemies, and hast put them to shame that hated us. In God we boast all the day long, and praise thy name for ever, Selah.
1: But thou hast cast off, and put us to shame, and goest not forth with our armies. Thou makest us to turn back from the enemy,
0: and they which hate us spoil for themselves. Thou hast given us like sheep appointed for meat, and hast scattered us among the heathen. Thou sellest thy people for naught, and dost not increase thy wealth by their price. Thou makest us a reproach to our neighbors, a scorn and a derision to them that are round about us. Thou makest us a byword among the heathen, a shaking of the head among the people. My confusion is continually before me, and the shame of my face hath covered me. For the voice of him that reproacheth and blasphemeth by reason of the enemy and avenger. All this is come upon us,
1: yet have we not forgotten thee.
0: Neither have we dealt falsely in thy covenant. Our heart is not turned back, neither have our steps declined from thy way.
1: Though thou hast sore broken us in the place of dragons, and covered us with the shadow of death, if we have forgotten the name of our God, or stretched out our hands to a strange God,
0: shall not God search this out? For he knoweth the secrets of the heart.
1: Yea, for thy sake are we killed all the day long.
0: We are counted as sheep for the slaughter. Awake, why sleepest thou, O Lord? Arise, cast us not off forever. Wherefore hidest thou thy face, and forgettest our affliction and our oppression? For our soul is bowed down to the dust, our belly cleaveth unto the earth. Arise for our help, and redeem us for thy mercy's sake.

0: Psalm 45. To the chief musician upon Shoshinim, for the sons of Korah, Maskil, a song of loves. My heart is inditing a good matter. I speak of the things which I have made touching the king. My tongue is the pen of a ready writer. Thou art fairer than the children of men. Grace is poured into thy lips. Therefore God hath blessed thee for ever. Gird thy sword upon thy thigh, O most mighty, with thy glory and thy majesty. And in thy majesty ride prosperously because of truth and meekness and righteousness. And thy right hand shall teach thee terrible things. Thine arrows are sharp in the heart of the king's enemies, whereby the people fall under thee. Thy throne, O God, is for ever and ever. The scepter of thy kingdom is a right scepter. Thou lovest righteousness and hatest wickedness. Therefore, God, my God, hath anointed thee with the oil of gladness above thy fellows. All thy garments smell of myrrh and aloes and cassia out of the ivory palaces, whereby they have made thee glad. Kings' daughters were among thy honorable women. Upon thy right hand did stand the queen in gold of Ophir. Hearken, O daughter, and consider, and incline thine ear. Forget also thine own people, and thy father's house. So shall the king greatly desire thy beauty, for he is thy Lord, and worship thou him. And the daughter of Tyre shall be there with a gift. Even the rich among the people shall entreat thy favor. The king's daughter is all glorious within. Her clothing is of wrought gold. She shall be brought unto the king in raiment of needlework. The virgins, her companions, that follow her shall be brought unto thee. With gladness and rejoicing shall they be brought. They shall enter into the king's palace. Instead of thy fathers shall be thy children, whom thou mayest make princes in all the earth. I will make thy name to be remembered in all generations. Therefore shall the people praise thee for ever and ever.
1: 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We read in the Bible in John 6, verse 44, "No man can come to me except the Father which hath sent me draw him." May we keep the hope that it be God's will to use this eBible Fellowship International broadcast to draw His elect and feed His sheep. Until next time, may the Lord and His Word keep you encouraged, and may His perfect will be done.

0: 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And now with part two of his fifth study in the Book of Daniel, chapter 3, here's Chris McCann.
1: We learn things from the Bible. We don't keep it to ourselves. We don't hold it back and just the individual and say, oh, what a wonderful thing I just learned from the Bible and it's all mine. It's all for me and nobody else. No, that's not the nature of the child of God. And God would give some truth or understanding of the scripture to a person over here. But then he wants all to likewise have this knowledge, to hear this new truth, this information that's coming forth from the Bible. So he would have that individual tell others. And that's why the idea, one of the reasons that some people have come up with, and they haven't found it on the pages of the Bible. They've just sort of drawn their own conclusion. There's not to be teachers anymore. Well, anytime someone learns something from the Bible and shares it, they're teaching. You don't have to officially say, well, now I'm teaching in order to teach. It's just the sharing of truth. And one believer sees something, shares it, and another believer then gains knowledge. They have been taught. And so that is not to be hindered or held back. That would be very selfish. Well, now the only thing that could result from that is that each one is to just have their own truth and knowledge and understanding and not care about anyone else. Whether they also are experiencing the same kind of understanding. No, God tells us here that whatever is given you, in this case, in that hour of the great tribulation, that speak ye, for it is not ye that speak, but the Holy Ghost. And again, we wonder, how can we speak yet we not speak, but the Holy Spirit? And especially, it gets more complicated or more difficult once we understand or realize that God has completed the Bible and will not break the barrier of the supernatural. He has constrained himself not to speak. Since the Bible was completed, by the end of the first century AD. Now you can see the problem that theologians would have had throughout history, and anyone would have reading this verse, that God is speaking of the end of time during the Great Tribulation, that hour, and he says that he will give information, and it must be biblical information, it wouldn't be any other kind. He will give information that his people are to speak. And yet they are not the ones speaking, but the Holy Ghost is speaking. And the only answer is what we read in 1 Corinthians chapter 2. And this answer comes through comparison of scripture, scripture with scripture. And what do we find that the Bible tells us? It says in 1 Corinthians 2, verse 12, now we have received not the spirit of the world, but the spirit which is of God, that we might know the things that are freely given to us of God. There again, God giving information is what's in view. God giving truth. Then in verse 13, tells us how God gives us truth, which things also we speak. And that matches Mark 13:11. this that will be given you in that hour, that speak ye. Okay, so we find agreement here. Which things also we speak, it comes out of our mouth, human beings, not in the words which man's wisdom teacheth, but which the Holy Ghost teacheth, comparing spiritual things with spiritual. And the teaching of 1 Corinthians 2, verse 13, is that when we follow the biblical guideline, the Bible's methodology for coming to truth, which is scripture with scripture, and making sure all conclusions harmonize with the whole of the scripture, the whole Bible, then it is not ourselves that have come up with that truth. It is not ourselves out of our own minds that have defined it and determined that information, but it's God the Holy Spirit. All we do is speak it. We proclaim it. And when we do so, the Holy Ghost or the Holy Spirit is said to teach. And going back to Mark 13:11, whatsoever shall be given you in that hour, that speak ye. That is, God's people will follow the proper methodology of comparing scripture with scripture. They'll search the Bible, and check out each word and going here to there. And as they do so, the Holy Ghost will reveal truth to them that they will speak. And once they speak it or declare it, for all intents and purposes, it is not they themselves that are speaking, but the Holy Ghost, because it's the Holy Ghost's truth. It's the Holy Ghost that is teaching these things as long as the proper methodology has been followed. So God, the Holy Spirit, teaches in that hour, the last hour of great tribulation. And notice here the context of Mark 13. It says, brother shall betray the brother to death, the father, the son, the children shall rise up against their parents and shall cause them to be put to death. You shall be hated of all men for my name's sake. And we were looking in our last study at Matthew chapter 10, in Matthew 10, which has much of the same information as Matthew 24. Large passages here identify with the Great Tribulation because it's saying the same thing. For instance, in Matthew 10, verse 17, but beware of men, for they will deliver you up to councils, and they will scourge you in their synagogues, and you shall be brought before governors and kings for my sake for a testimony against them and the Gentiles. And when we compare that to Mark 13, verse 9, but take heed to yourselves, for they shall deliver you up to councils, and in the synagogues ye shall be beaten, and ye shall be brought before rulers and kings for my sake, for a testimony against them. It's in some places word for word. Then, verse 19, but when they deliver you up, take no thought how or what ye shall speak, for it shall be given you in that same hour what ye shall speak. For it is not ye that speak, but the Spirit of your Father which speaketh in you. So we can see again, God takes full responsibility for the information that comes forth from the Bible during that last hour of great tribulation. And, we know that some of the information that came forth, because we've already gone through that last hour. It was May 21, 1988 through May 21, 2011, 23 exact years of Great Tribulation. And during that time, God brought forth information regarding his true salvation program, that we're saved by the faith of Christ. He brought forth information concerning Christ actually making payment for sins at the foundation of the world and not making payment on the cross in time in 33 AD. He brought forth information regarding the true payment for sin, which is annihilation and not suffering forever in a place called hell. God brought forth the true information of the end of the church age and his command to his people to come out, which was a mechanism designed to separate wheat from tares. And God brought forth the true information regarding the end of the Great Tribulation and the beginning of Judgment Day on May 21, 2011. That's just some of the information that came forth. And God here and in Mark 13:11 stresses this point, that it is not ye that speak. That is, if the proper methodology was followed of comparison of scripture, it is not then the individual believer that is speaking these things, but the Spirit of your Father which speaketh in you. So really, when people said of Mr. Camping and of others that proclaim these things, these truths concerning the end of the church age and the date of May 21, and when they reviled and ridiculed and mocked and spoke evil of them. And remember, in the Bible, the word blaspheme is a word that means speak evil of. And when they spoke evil of these things, they were blaspheming that which came forth from the Spirit of God, the Holy Spirit, that spoke in that hour. And so we're going to consider that in a minute. We'll consider if the sin of blaspheming the Holy Spirit were committed in the time of the Great Tribulation. But first, you know, people would quickly say, well, we were just speaking against the man. We were speaking against an individual. It's just his teaching that was wrong. His methodology was wrong. He's a spiritualizer or something like that. Well, then you have to go and listen to the studies, and I have, again and again and again. And I've continued to listen to them for years now after May 21, 2011. And when you listen to the studies, just over 99% of the time, you, from time to time, you do find a mistake or an error, but it usually not all that significant. But when you listen, you'll find scripture compared to scripture. Scripture with scripture. Here a little, there a little. You'll find it with God's people that proclaim these truths during the Great Tribulation. They would start out in Matthew and they say, let's turn over to Mark. And they would follow a word. And exactly what 1 Corinthians 2 directs when it says, scripture with scripture and the Holy Ghost teaches. In order for someone to be justified in their condemnation, in their mockery, to be justified, well, I don't know if anyone's ever justified in mockery, but to be justified in their criticism and in their charge that this teaching was coming from Satan, then they would have to find in the teaching itself, not in the conclusion, but they would have to find the error where scripture was not compared with scripture. where statements were made based on dreams or visions or tongues, based on referring to a past theologian, based on a confession or a creed, based on something outside of the God-ordained methodology of comparing Scripture with Scripture in order to reach proper conclusions. But no one ever does that. No one ever says that. No one has found that fault or that error. And again, I'll use Mr. Camping because he was largely the one that God utilized, the mouthpiece, the one speaking, as Family Radio reached practically the whole world during that last hour of Great Tribulation. And of course, they could only do that at God's bidding, by the Lord granting a platform that could broadcast to all the world in that way. And when you listen to Mr. Camping's teachings, you find that they were within the Bible framework. They were within the constraints the Bible places upon everyone that comes to it to teach. You must follow this guideline, Scripture with Scripture. And no, you cannot say, well, the conclusion. I look at the conclusion, May 21, 2011. The conclusion is all wrong because it didn't happen. Therefore, he's a false prophet. Therefore, it was heresy. That isn't correct. How can someone be a false prophet or a heretic when they were following the biblical methodology, the Bible's own hermeneutic for arriving at truth very carefully? And I don't think there's a person that has ever lived that I know that I know of that followed that biblical hermeneutic of being oh so careful to compare Scripture with Scripture more than Mr. Camping. He actually taught many others. This is how you study the Bible, because the Bible says that's how you study the Bible. And so there's no one who can pull up a study from 2008 or 2009 or whatever time prior to May 21 and lay it out. And there are books written, many books by Mr. Camping, or lay out one of his books and say, see here in this place, he went astray and he did not follow the correct biblical hermeneutic of comparing Scripture with Scripture. No, you don't find that. What you find is people who say nothing happened, therefore, they condemn even the methodology when they don't go to the Bible to find out if it were the correct methodology. And if they would, they would see that, yes, he was using the correct methodology. And so, of course, the question is, if the correct methodology was used and it was in the time of that hour when God indicated he would bring forth much truth and much truth was brought forth, how then did Mr. Camping reach a wrong conclusion that May 21, 2011 was Judgment Day? And of course, further study using the same biblical methodology of comparing Scripture with Scripture shows that it wasn't a wrong conclusion. It was a correct conclusion that it was indeed Judgment Day. But, you know, we can talk about that for a while. But I want to first get into what is being implied here, and that is that God says the Holy Spirit will speak in a special way. You know, God doesn't tell us, for instance, speak what is given you throughout the first 11 hours of the day of salvation, throughout the church age, and that the Holy Ghost will speak. Although, of course, any time the Bible is correctly taught, the Holy Spirit is teaching.
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Isaiah chapter 19. The burden of Egypt. Behold, the Lord rideth upon a swift cloud, and shall come into Egypt, and the idols of Egypt shall be moved at his presence, and the heart of Egypt shall melt in the midst of it. And I will set the Egyptians against the Egyptians, and they shall fight every one against his brother, and every one against his neighbor, city against city, and kingdom against kingdom. And the spirit of Egypt shall fail in the midst thereof, and I will destroy the counsel thereof. And they shall seek to the idols, and to the charmers, and to them that have familiar spirits, and to the wizards. And the Egyptians will I give over into the hand of a cruel lord, and a fierce king shall rule over them, saith the Lord of hosts. And the waters shall fail from the sea, and the river shall be wasted and dried up. And they shall turn the rivers far away, and the brooks of defense shall be emptied and dried up, the reeds and flags shall wither. The paper reeds by the brooks, by the mouth of the brooks, and every thing sown by the brook shall wither, be driven away, and be no more. The fishers also shall mourn, and all they that cast angle into the brooks shall lament, and they that spread nets upon the waters shall languish. Moreover, they that work in fine flax and they that weave network shall be confounded, and they shall be broken in the purposes thereof, all that make sluices and ponds for fish. Surely the princes of Zoan are fools, the counsel of the wise counselors of Pharaoh is become brutish. How say ye unto Pharaoh, I am the son of the wise, the son of ancient kings? Where are they? Where are thy wise men? And let them tell thee now, and let them know what the Lord of hosts hath purposed upon Egypt. The princes of Zoan are become fools. The princes of Noph are deceived. They have also seduced Egypt, even they that are the stay of the tribes thereof. The Lord hath mingled a perverse spirit in the midst thereof, and they have caused Egypt to err in every work thereof, as a drunken man staggereth in his vomit. Neither shall there be any work for Egypt, which the head or tail, branch or rush may do. In that day shall Egypt be like unto woman, and it shall be afraid and fear because of the shaking of the hand of the Lord of hosts, which he shaketh over it. And the land of Judah shall be a terror unto Egypt. Every one that maketh mention thereof shall be afraid in himself, because of the counsel of the Lord of hosts, which he hath determined against it. In that day shall five cities in the land of Egypt speak the language of Canaan and swear to the Lord of hosts. One shall be called the City of Destruction. In that day there shall be an altar to the Lord in the midst of the land of Egypt, and a pillar at the border thereof to the Lord. And it shall be for a sign and for a witness unto the Lord of hosts in the land of Egypt. For they shall cry unto the Lord because of the oppressors, and he shall send them a Savior, and a great one, and he shall deliver them. And the Lord shall be known to Egypt, and the Egyptians shall know the Lord in that day, and shall do sacrifice and oblation. Yea, they shall vow a vow unto the Lord, and perform it. And the Lord shall smite Egypt, he shall smite and heal it, and they shall return even to the Lord, and he shall be entreated of them, and shall heal them. In that day there shall be a highway out of Egypt to Assyria, and the Assyrian shall come into Egypt, and the Egyptian into Assyria, and the Egyptians shall serve with the Assyrians. In that day shall Israel be the third with Egypt and with Assyria, even a blessing in the midst of the land, whom the Lord of hosts shall bless, saying, Blessed be Egypt, my people, and Assyria the work of my hands, and Israel mine inheritance. Thank you for joining us this half hour for eBible Fellowship's programming on 7780 kHz shortwave. Visit our website at ebiblefellowship.org for more faithful teachings from God's holy word, the Bible. We read in the Bible in John 6, verse 44, No man can come to me except the Father which hath sent me draw him. May we keep the hope that it be God's will to use this eBible Fellowship International broadcast to draw his elect and feed his sheep. Until next time, may the Lord and his word keep you encouraged, and may his perfect will be done.

Gospel according to Luke. Chapter 18. And he spake a parable unto them to this end, that men ought always to pray, and not to faint, saying, There was in a city a judge which feared not God, neither regarded man. And there was a widow in that city, and she came unto him, saying, Avenge me of mine adversary. And he would not for a while, but afterward he said within himself, Though I fear not God, nor regard man, yet because this widow troubleth me, I will avenge her, lest by her continual coming she weary me. And the Lord said, Hear what the unjust judge saith. And shall not God avenge his own elect which cry day and night unto him, though he bear long with them? I tell you that he will avenge them speedily. Nevertheless, when the Son of Man cometh, shall he find faith on the earth? And he spake this parable unto certain which trusted in themselves, that they were righteous and despised others. Two men went up into the temple to pray, the one a Pharisee, and the other a publican. The Pharisee stood and prayed thus with himself, God, I thank thee, that I am not as other men are, extortioners, unjust, adulterers, or even as this publican. I fast twice in the week, I give tithes of all that I possess. And the publican, standing afar off, would not lift up so much as his eyes unto heaven, but smote upon his breast, saying, God, be merciful to me, a sinner. I tell you, this man went down to his house justified rather than the other. For every one that exalteth himself shall be abased, and he that humbleth himself shall be exalted. And they brought unto him also infants that he would touch them. But when his disciples saw it, they rebuked them. But Jesus called them unto him and said, Suffer little children to come unto me, and forbid them not, for of such is the kingdom of God. Verily I say unto you, whosoever shall not receive the kingdom of God as a little child shall in no wise enter therein. And a certain ruler asked him, saying, Good master, what shall I do to inherit eternal life? And Jesus said unto him, Why callest thou me good? None is good save one, that is God. Thou knowest the commandments, Do not commit adultery, do not kill, do not steal, do not bear false witness, honor thy father and thy mother. And he said, All these have I kept from my youth up. Now when Jesus heard these things, he said unto him, Yet lackest thou one thing. Sell all that thou hast, and distribute unto the poor, and thou shalt have treasure in heaven, and come, follow me. And when he heard this, he was very sorrowful, for he was very rich. And when Jesus saw that he was very sorrowful, he said, How hardly shall they that have riches enter into the kingdom of God? For it is easier for a camel to go through a needle's eye than for a rich man to enter into the kingdom of God. And they that heard it said, Who then can be saved? And he said, The things which are impossible with men are possible with God. Then Peter said, Lo, we have left all, and followed thee. And he said unto them, Verily I say unto you, there is no man that hath left house, or parents, or brethren, or wife, or children, for the kingdom of God's sake, who shall not receive manifold more in this present time, and in the world to come life everlasting. Then he took unto him the 12, and said unto them, Behold, we go up to Jerusalem, and all things that are written by the prophets concerning the Son of Man shall be accomplished. For he shall be delivered unto the Gentiles, and shall be mocked and spitefully entreated, and spitted on. And they shall scourge him, and put him to death, and the third day he shall rise again. And they understood none of these things, and this saying was hid from them, neither knew they the things which were spoken. And it came to pass, that, as he was come nigh unto Jericho, a certain blind man sat by the wayside begging, and hearing the multitude pass by, he asked what it meant.
And they told him that Jesus of Nazareth passeth by. And he cried, saying, Jesus, thou son of David, have mercy on me. And they which went before rebuked him, that he should hold his peace. But he cried so much the more, Thou son of David, have mercy on me. And Jesus stood, and commanded him to be brought unto him. And when he was come near, he asked him, saying, What wilt thou that I shall do unto thee? And he said, Lord, that I may receive my sight. And Jesus said unto him, Receive thy sight. Thy faith hath saved thee. And immediately he received his sight, and followed him, glorifying God. And all the people, when they saw it, gave praise unto God.

Judges 16. Then went Samson to Gaza, and saw there an harlot, and went in unto her. And it was told the Gazites, saying, Samson is come hither. And they compassed him in, and laid wait for him all night in the gate of the city, and were quiet all the night, saying, In the morning, when it is day, we shall kill him. And Samson lay till midnight, and arose at midnight, and took the doors of the gate of the city, and the two posts, and went away with them, bar and all, and put them upon his shoulders, and carried them to the top of an hill that is before Hebron. And it came to pass afterward that he loved a woman in the valley of Sorek, whose name was Delilah. And the lords of the Philistines came up unto her, and said unto her, Entice him, and see wherein his great strength lieth, and by what means we may prevail against him, that we may bind him to afflict him. And we will give thee, every one of us, 1,100 pieces of silver. And Delilah said to Samson, Tell me, I pray thee, wherein thy great strength lieth, and wherewith thou mightest be bound to afflict thee. And Samson said unto her, If they bind me with 7 green withes that were never dried, then shall I be weak and be as another man. Then the lords of the Philistines brought up to her 7 green withes which had not been dried, and she bound him with them. Now there were men lying in wait, abiding with her in the chamber. And she said unto him, The Philistines be upon thee, Samson. And he brake the withes as a thread of tow is broken when it toucheth the fire. So his strength was not known. And Delilah said unto Samson, Behold, thou hast mocked me, and told me lies. Now tell me, I pray thee, wherewith thou mightest be bound. And he said unto her, If they bind me fast with new ropes that never were occupied, then shall I be weak, and as another man. Delilah therefore took new ropes, and bound him therewith, and said unto him, The Philistines be upon thee, Samson! And there were liars in waiting, abiding in the chamber. And he brake them from off his arms like a thread. And Delilah said unto Samson, Hitherto thou hast mocked me, and told me lies. Tell me wherewith thou mightest be bound. And he said unto her, If thou weavest the 7 locks of my head with the web. And she fastened it with the pin, and said unto him, The Philistines be upon thee, Samson. And he awaked out of his sleep, and went away with the pin of the beam, and with the web. And she said unto him, How canst thou say, I love thee, when thine heart is not with me? Thou hast mocked me these 3 times, and hast not told me wherein thy great strength lieth. And it came to pass, when she pressed him daily with her words, and urged him, so that his soul was vexed unto death, that he told her all his heart, and said unto her, There hath not a razor come upon mine head, for I have been a Nazarite unto God from my mother's womb. If I be shaven, then my strength will go from me, and I shall become weak, and be like any other man. And when Delilah saw that he had told her all his heart, she sent and called for the lords of the Philistines, saying, Come up this once, for he hath shewed me all his heart. Then the lords of the Philistines came up unto her, and brought money in their hand. And she made him sleep upon her knees, and she called for a man, and she caused him to shave off the 7 locks of his head. And she began to afflict him, and his strength went from him. And she said, The Philistines be upon thee, Samson. And he awoke out of his sleep, and said, I will go out as at other times before, and shake myself. And he wist not that the Lord was departed from him. But the Philistines took him, and put out his eyes, and brought him down to Gaza, and bound him with fetters of brass, and he did grind in the prison house. Howbeit, the hair of his head began to grow again after he was shaven. Then the lords of the Philistines gathered them together for to offer a great sacrifice unto Dagon their god, and to rejoice, for they said, Our God hath delivered Samson our enemy into our hand. And when the people saw him, they praised their god, for they said, Our God hath delivered into our hands our enemy and the destroyer of our country, which slew many of us. And it came to pass, when their hearts were merry, that they said, Call for Samson, that he may make us sport. And they called for Samson out of the prison house, and he made them sport, and they set him between the pillars. And Samson said unto the lad that held him by the hand, Suffer me that I may feel the pillars whereupon the house standeth, that I may lean upon them. Now the house was full of men and women, and all the lords of the Philistines were there, and there were upon the roof about 3,000 men and women that beheld while Samson made sport.
And Samson called unto the Lord and said, O Lord God, remember me, I pray thee, and strengthen me, I pray thee, only this once, O God, that I may be at once avenged of the Philistines for my two eyes. And Samson took hold of the two middle pillars upon which the house stood, and on which it was borne up, of the one with his right hand, and of the other with his left. And Samson said, Let me die with the Philistines. And he bowed himself with all his might, and the house fell upon the lords, and upon all the people that were therein. So the dead which he slew at his death were more than they which he slew in his life. Then his brethren and all the house of his father came down and took him, and brought him up, and buried him between Zorah and Eshtaol, in the burying place of Manoah his father. And he judged Israel 20 years.

We welcome you to eBible Fellowship's Bible reading program. We read in 2 Timothy 3, verse 16, "All Scripture is given by inspiration of God and is profitable for doctrine, for reproof, for correction, for instruction in righteousness." Now, let's begin our Bible reading program. Isaiah 49. "Listen, O isles, unto me, and hearken, ye people from far. The Lord hath called me from the womb, from the bowels of my mother hath he made mention of my name. And he hath made my mouth like a sharp sword. In the shadow of his hand hath he hid me, and made me a polished shaft. In his quiver hath he hid me, and said unto me, Thou art my servant, O Israel, in whom I will be glorified. Then I said, I have labored in vain, I have spent my strength for naught, and in vain, yet surely my judgment is with the Lord, and my work with my God. And now, saith the Lord that formed me from the womb to be his servant, to bring Jacob again to him, though Israel be not gathered, yet shall I be glorious in the eyes of the Lord, and my God shall be my strength. And he said, It is a light thing that thou shouldest be my servant to raise up the tribes of Jacob and to restore the preserved of Israel. I will also give thee for a light to the Gentiles, that thou mayest be my salvation unto the end of the earth. Thus saith the Lord, the Redeemer of Israel and his Holy One, to him whom man despiseth, to him whom the nation abhorreth, to his servant of rulers, kings shall see and arise. Princes also shall worship because of the Lord that is faithful and the Holy One of Israel, and he shall choose thee. Thus saith the Lord, In an acceptable time have I heard thee, and in a day of salvation have I helped thee, and I will preserve thee, and give thee for covenant of the people, to establish the earth, to cause to inherit the desolate heritages, that thou mayest say to the prisoners, Go forth, to them that are in darkness. Show yourselves. They shall feed in the ways, and their pastures shall be in all high places. They shall not hunger nor thirst, neither shall the heat nor sun smite them. For he that hath mercy on them shall lead them, even by the springs of water shall he guide them. And I will make all my mountains a way, and my highways shall be exalted. Behold, these shall come from far, and lo, these from the north and from the west, and these from the land of Sinim. Sing, O heavens, and be joyful, O earth, and break forth into singing, O mountains, for the Lord hath comforted his people, and will have mercy upon his afflicted. But Zion said, The Lord hath forsaken me, and my Lord hath forgotten me. Can a woman forget her sucking child, that she should not have compassion on the son of her womb? Yea, they may forget, yea, will I not forget thee? Behold, I have graven thee upon the palms of my hands, thy walls are continually before me. Thy children shall make haste, thy destroyers and they that made thee waste shall go forth of thee. Lift up thine eyes round about, and behold, all these gather themselves together and come to thee. As I live, saith the Lord, thou shalt surely clothe thee with them all, as with an ornament, and bind them on thee, as a bride doeth. For thy waste and thy desolate places and the land of thy destruction shall even now be too narrow by reason of the inhabitants, and they that swallowed thee up shall be far away. The children which thou shalt have, after thou hast lost the other, shall say again in thine ears, The place is too strait for me, give place to me that I may dwell.

thy nursing mothers. They shall bow down to thee with their face toward the earth and lick up the dust of thy feet, and thou shalt know that I am the Lord, for they shall not be ashamed that wait for me. Shall the prey be taken from the mighty, or the lawful captive delivered? But thus saith the Lord, even the captives of the mighty shall be taken away, and the prey of the terrible shall be delivered. For I will contend with him that contendeth with thee, and I will save thy children. And I will feed them that oppress thee with their own flesh, and they shall be drunken with their own blood, as with sweet wine. And all flesh shall know that I, the Lord, am thy Savior and thy Redeemer, the Mighty One of Jacob.

Isaiah chapter 50. Thus saith the Lord, Where is the bill of your mother's divorcement, whom I have put away? Or which of my creditors is it to whom I have sold you? Behold, for your iniquities have ye sold yourselves, and for your transgressions is your mother put away. Wherefore, when I came, was there no man? When I called, was there none to answer? Is my hand shortened at all that it cannot redeem, or have I no power to deliver? Behold, at my rebuke I dry up the sea and make the rivers a wilderness. Their fish stinketh because there is no water, and dieth for thirst. I clothe the heavens with blackness, and I make sackcloth their covering. The Lord God hath given me the tongue of the learned, that I should know how to speak a word in season to him that is weary. He wakeneth morning by morning, he wakeneth mine ear to hear as the learned. The Lord God hath opened my ear, and I was not rebellious, neither turned away back. I gave my back to the smiters, and my cheeks to them that plucked off the hair. I hid not my face from shame and spitting. For the Lord God will help me. Therefore I shall not be confounded. Therefore have I set my face like a flint, and I know that I shall not be ashamed. He is near that justifieth me. Who will contend with me? Let us stand together. Who is mine adversary? Let him come near to me. Behold, the Lord God will help me. Who is he that shall condemn me? Lo, they all shall wax old as a garment, the moth shall eat them up. Who is among you that feareth the Lord, that obeyeth the voice of his servant, that walketh in darkness, and hath no light? Let him trust in the name of the Lord, and stay upon his God. Behold, all ye that kindle a fire, that compass yourselves about with sparks,

walk in the light of your fire and in the sparks that ye have kindled. This shall ye have of mine hand, ye shall lie down in sorrow. Isaiah 51. Hearken to me, ye that follow after righteousness, ye that seek the Lord. Look unto the rock whence ye are hewn, and to the hole of the pit whence ye are digged. Look unto Abraham your father, and unto Sarah that bare you. For I called him alone, and blessed him, and increased him. For the Lord shall comfort Zion. He will comfort all her waste places, and he will make her wilderness like Eden, and her desert like the garden of the Lord. Joy and gladness shall be found therein, thanksgiving and the voice of melody. Hearken to me, my people, and give ear unto me, O my nations, for a law shall proceed from me, and I will make my judgment to rest for a light of the people. My righteousness is near, my salvation is gone forth, and mine arms shall judge the people. The isles shall wait upon me, and on mine arm shall they trust. Lift up your eyes to the heavens, and look upon the earth beneath. For the heavens shall vanish away like smoke, and the earth shall wax old like a garment, and they that dwell therein shall die in like manner. But my salvation shall be forever, and my righteousness shall not be abolished. Hearken unto me, ye that know righteousness, the people in whose heart is my law. Fear ye not the reproach of men, neither be ye afraid of their revilings. For the moth shall eat them up like a garment, and the worm shall eat them like wool. But my righteousness shall be forever, and my salvation from generation to generation. Awake, awake, put on strength, O arm of the Lord, awake, as in the ancient days, in the generations of old. Art thou not it that hath cut Rahab and wounded the dragon? Art thou not it which hath dried the sea, the waters of the great deep? That hath made the depths of the sea a way for the ransomed to pass over? Therefore the redeemed of the Lord shall return and come with singing unto Zion, and everlasting joy shall be upon their head, and shall obtain gladness and joy, and sorrow and mourning shall flee away. I, even I, am he that comforteth you. Who art thou, that thou shouldest be afraid of a man that shall die, and of the Son of Man, which shall be made as grass? And forgettest the Lord thy Maker, that hath stretched forth the heavens, and laid the foundations of the earth, and hast feared continually every day because of the fury of the oppressor, as if he were ready to destroy? And where is the fury of the oppressor? The captive exile hasteneth, that he may be loosed, and that he should not die in the pit, nor that his bread should fail. But I am the Lord thy God that divided the sea, whose waves roared. The Lord of hosts is his name. And I have put my words in thy mouth, and I have covered thee in the shadow of mine hand, that I may plant the heavens and lay the foundations of the earth, and say unto Zion, Thou art my people. Awake, awake, stand up, O Jerusalem, which hast drunk at the hand of the Lord the cup of his fury. Thou hast drunken the dregs of the cup of trembling and wrung them out. There is none to guide her among all the sons whom she hath brought forth, neither is there any that taketh her by the hand of all the sons that she hath brought up. These two things are come unto thee. Who shall be sorry for thee? Desolation and destruction and the famine and the sword. By whom shall I comfort thee? Thy sons have fainted. They lie at the head of all the streets as a wild bull in a net. They are full of the fury of the Lord, the rebuke of thy God. Therefore, hear now this, thou afflicted and drunken, but not with wine. Thus saith thy Lord, the Lord, and thy God that pleadeth the cause of his people. Behold, I have taken out of thine hand the cup of trembling, even the dregs of the cup of my fury. Thou shalt no more drink it again. But I will put into the hand of them that afflict thee, which have said to thy soul, Bow down, that we may go over, and thou hast laid thy body as the ground and as the street to them that went over.

Isaiah 52. Awake, awake, put on thy strength, O Zion, put on thy beautiful garments, O Jerusalem, the holy city. For henceforth thou shalt no more come into thee, the uncircumcised and the unclean. Shake thyself from the dust. Arise and sit down, O Jerusalem. Loose thyself from the bands of thy neck, O captive daughter of Zion. For thus saith the Lord, ye have sold yourselves for naught, and ye shall be redeemed without money. For thus saith the Lord God, my people went down aforetime into Egypt to sojourn there, and the Assyrian oppressed them without cause. Now therefore, what have I here, saith the Lord, that my people is taken away for naught? They that rule over them make them to howl, saith the Lord, and my name continually every day is blasphemed. Therefore my people shall know my name, therefore they shall know in that day that I am he that doth speak. Behold, it is I. How beautiful upon the mountains are the feet of him that bringeth good tidings, that publisheth peace, that bringeth good tidings of good, that publisheth salvation, that saith unto Zion, thy God reigneth. Thy watchmen shall lift up the voice, with the voice together shall they sing. For they shall see eye to eye when the Lord shall bring again Zion. Break forth into joy, sing together, ye waste places of Jerusalem, for the Lord hath comforted his people. He hath redeemed Jerusalem. The Lord hath made bare his holy arm in the eyes of all the nations, and all the ends of the earth shall see the salvation of our God. Depart ye, go ye out from thence, touch no unclean thing. Go ye out of the midst of her. Be ye clean that bear the vessels of the Lord. For ye shall not go out with haste, nor go by flight, for the Lord will go before you, and the God of Israel will be your reward. Behold, my servant shall deal prudently. He shall be exalted and extolled and be very high, as many were astonished at thee. His visage was so marred more than any man, and his form more than the sons of men. So shall he sprinkle many nations. The kings shall shut their mouths at him, for that which had not been told them shall they see, and that which they had not heard shall they consider. Isaiah 53. Who hath believed our report, and to whom is the arm of the Lord revealed? For he shall grow up before him as a tender plant, and as a root out of a dry ground. He hath no form nor comeliness, and when we shall see him, there is no beauty that we should desire him. He is despised and rejected of men, a man of sorrows, and acquainted with grief. And we hid, as it were, our faces from him. He is despised, and we esteemed him not. Surely he hath borne our griefs and carried our sorrows. Yet we did esteem him stricken, smitten of God, and afflicted. But he was wounded for our transgressions. He was bruised for our iniquities. The chastisement of our peace was upon him, and with his stripes are we healed. All we like sheep have gone astray. We have turned every one to his own way, and the Lord hath laid on him the iniquity of us all. He was oppressed, and he was afflicted, yet he opened not his mouth. He is brought as a lamb to the slaughter, and as a sheep before her shearers is dumb, so he openeth not his mouth. He was taken from prison and from judgment, and who shall declare his generation? For he was cut off out of the land of the living. For the transgression of my people was he stricken. And he made his grave with the wicked and with the rich in his death, because he had done no violence, neither was any deceit in his mouth. Yet it pleased the Lord to bruise him. He hath put him to grief. When thou shalt make his soul an offering for sin, he shall see his seed. He shall prolong his days, and the pleasure of the Lord shall prosper in his hand. He shall see of the travail of his soul, and shall be satisfied. By his knowledge shall my righteous servant justify many, for he shall bear
their iniquities. Therefore will I divide him a portion with the great, and he shall divide the spoil with the strong, because he hath poured out his soul unto death, and he was numbered with the transgressors, and he bare the sin of many, and made intercession for the transgressors.

0: Isaiah 54. Sing, O barren, thou that didst not bear. Break forth into singing and cry aloud, thou that didst not travail with child. For more are the children of the desolate than the children of the married wife, saith the Lord. Enlarge the place of thy tent, and let them stretch forth the curtains of thine habitations. Spare not, lengthen thy cords, and strengthen thy stakes. For thou shalt break forth on the right hand and on the left, and thy seed shall inherit the Gentiles, and make the desolate cities to be inhabited. Fear not, for thou shalt not be ashamed, neither be thou confounded, for thou shalt not be put to shame. For thou shalt forget the shame of thy youth, and shalt not remember the reproach of thy widowhood any more. For thy Maker is thine husband, the Lord of hosts is his name, and thy Redeemer, the Holy One of Israel, the God of the whole earth, shall he be called. For the Lord hath called thee as a woman forsaken and grieved in spirit, and a wife of youth when thou wast refused, saith thy God. For a small moment have I forsaken thee, but with great mercies will I gather thee. In a little wrath I hid my face from thee for a moment, but with everlasting kindness will I have mercy on thee, saith the Lord thy Redeemer. For this is as the waters of Noah unto me. For as I have sworn that the waters of Noah should no more go over the earth, so have I sworn that I would not be wroth with thee, nor rebuke thee. For the mountains shall depart, and the hills be removed. But my kindness shall not depart from thee, neither shall the covenant of my peace be removed, saith the Lord that hath mercy on thee. O thou afflicted, tossed with tempest, and not comforted, behold, I will lay thy stones with fair colors, and lay thy foundations with sapphires. And I will make thy widows of agates, and thy gates of carbuncles, and all thy borders of pleasant stones. And all thy children shall be taught of the Lord, and great shall be the peace of thy children. In righteousness shalt thou be established. Thou shalt be far from oppression, for thou shalt not fear, and from terror, for it shall not come near thee. Behold, they shall surely gather together, but not by me. Whosoever shall gather together against thee shall fall for thy sake. Behold, I have created the smith that bloweth the coals in the fire, and that bringeth forth an instrument for his work, and I have created the waster to destroy. No weapon that is formed against thee shall prosper, and every tongue that shall rise against thee in judgment, thou shalt condemn. This is the heritage of the servants of the Lord, and their righteousness is of me, saith the Lord. Isaiah 55. Ho, every one that thirsteth, come ye to the waters, and he that hath no money, come ye, buy and eat, yea, come, buy wine and milk without money and without price. Wherefore do ye spend money for that which is not bread, and your labor for that which satisfieth not? Hearken diligently unto me, and eat ye that which is good, and let your soul delight itself in fatness. Incline your ear, and come unto me. Hear, and your soul shall live, and I will make an everlasting covenant with you, even the sure mercies of David. Behold, I have given him for a witness to the people, a leader and commander to the people. Behold, thou shalt call a nation that thou knowest not, and nations that knew not thee shall run unto thee because of the Lord thy God, and for the Holy One of Israel, for he hath glorified thee. Seek ye the Lord while he may be found. Call ye upon him while he is near. Let the wicked forsake his way, and the unrighteous man his thoughts, and let him return unto the Lord, and he will have mercy upon him, and to our God, for he will abundantly pardon. For my thoughts are not your thoughts, neither are your ways my ways, saith the Lord. For as the heavens are higher than the earth, so are my ways higher than your ways, and my thoughts than your thoughts. For as the rain cometh down, and the snow from heaven, and returneth not thither, but watereth the earth, and maketh it bring forth and bud, that it may give seed to the sower, and bread to the eater, so shall my word be that goeth forth out of my mouth. It shall not return unto me void, but it shall accomplish that which I please, and it shall prosper in the thing whereto I sent it. For ye shall go out with joy, and be led forth with peace. The mountains and the hills shall break forth before you into singing, and all the trees of the field shall clap their hands. Instead of the thorn shall come up the fir tree, and instead of the briar shall come up the myrtle tree. And it shall be to the Lord for a name, for an everlasting sign that shall not be cut off. And we thank you for joining us for eBible Fellowship's Bible Reading Program. We invite you to visit our website at www.ebiblefellowship.org.
1: Greetings, Bible students, and welcome to today's edition of eBible Fellowship's Bible Quiz. In Psalm 119, verse 130, we read, "The entrance of thy words giveth light. It giveth understanding unto the simple." And hello again, Bereans, and welcome to another eBible Fellowship Bible Quiz. Question number one. Fill in the missing name, Caleb, the son of Jephunneh, and Joshua, the son of who? Were the two spies that brought back a good report of the promised land. Fill in that missing name, Caleb, the son of Jephunneh, and Joshua, the son of who, were the two spies that brought back a good report of the promised land. Number two, after the account of Christ's resurrection, we read the account of two disciples walking on the road to Emmaus. How far from Jerusalem was Emmaus? After the account of Christ's resurrection, we read the account of two disciples walking on the road to Emmaus. How far from Jerusalem was Emmaus? I'll give you a hint. It was given in furlongs. Number three. In what well-known chapter do we read of the dry bones? That's an easy one. In what well-known chapter do we read of the dry bones? Number four, Luke addressed his gospel to a man named what? What was that man's name? Luke addressed his gospel to a man named what? And number five, fill in the missing word in this verse in 1 Timothy. Paul, an apostle of Jesus Christ by the commandment of God our Savior and Lord Jesus Christ, which is our blank. Fill in that word. Paul, an apostle of Jesus Christ, by the commandment of God our Savior and Lord Jesus Christ, which is our blank. And we'll be back in a moment with those answers.

All right, today's answers. Number one, fill in the missing name. Caleb, the son of Jephunneh, and Joshua, the son of Nun, were the two spies that brought back a good report of the promised land. That's Joshua 2, verse 1. Joshua was the son of Nun, N-U-N. Joshua 2, verse 1. Number two, after the account of Christ's resurrection, we read the account of two disciples walking on the road to Emmaus. How far from Jerusalem was Emmaus? It was 60. That's 70 furlongs. You read that in Luke 24:13-15. Emmaus was 60, or 70 furlongs from Jerusalem. Luke 24:13-15. Number three, in what well-known chapter do we read of the dry bones? That's Ezekiel 37. I hope you all got that. Ezekiel 37 is where we read of the dry bones. Number four, Luke addressed his gospel to a man named Theophilus. You read that in Luke 1, verse 3. Luke's gospel was addressed to a man named Theophilus. Luke 1, verse 3. And number five, fill in the missing word in this verse in 1 Timothy. Paul, an apostle of Jesus Christ by the commandment of God our Savior and Lord Jesus Christ, which is our hope. Paul, an apostle of Jesus Christ by the commandment of God our Savior and Lord Jesus Christ, which is our hope. We read that in 1 Timothy 1, verse 1. Hope. 1 Timothy 1, verse 1. That's our eBible Fellowship Bible quiz for today, and may God bless your study in His Word.

Hi, this is Harry Dysart with eBible Fellowship. Thanks for joining us for the Psalm of the Day. As our Lord says in His Word in Ephesians chapter 5, verses 19 and 20, speaking to yourselves in psalms and hymns and spiritual songs, singing and making melody in your heart to the Lord, giving thanks always for all things unto God and the Father, in the name of our Lord Jesus Christ. Psalm 139. To the chief musician, a psalm of David. O Jehovah, Thou hast searched me and known me. Thou knowest my down-sitting and mine uprising. Thou understandest my thought afar off. Thou compassest my path and my lying down, and art acquainted with all my ways. For there is not a word in my tongue, but lo, O Jehovah, Thou knowest it altogether. Thou hast beset me behind and before, and laid thine hand upon me. Such knowledge is too wonderful for me. It is high. I cannot attain unto it. Whither shall I go from thy spirit? Or whither shall I flee from thy presence? If I ascend up into heaven, thou art there. If I make my bed in hell, behold, thou art there. If I take the wings of the morning, and dwell in the uttermost parts of the sea, even there shall thy hand lead me, and thy right hand shall hold me. If I say, Surely the darkness shall cover me, even the night shall be light about me. Yea, the darkness hideth not from thee, but the night shineth as the day. The darkness and the light are both alike to thee. For thou hast possessed my reins. Thou hast covered me in my mother's womb. I will praise thee, for I am fearfully and wonderfully made. Marvelous are thy works, and that my soul knoweth right well. My substance was not hid from thee, when I was made in secret, and curiously wrought in the lowest parts of the earth. Thine eyes did see my substance, yet being unperfect, and in thy book all my members were written, which in continuance were fashioned, when as yet there was none of them. How precious also are thy thoughts unto me, O God! How great is the sum of them! If I should count them, they are more in number than the sand. When I awake, I am still with thee. Surely thou wilt slay the wicked, O God. Depart from me, therefore, ye bloody men. For they speak against thee wickedly, and thine enemies take thy name in vain. Do not I hate them, O Jehovah, that hate thee? And am not I grieved with those that rise up against thee? I hate them with perfect hatred. I count them mine enemies. Search me, O God, and know my heart. Try me, and know my thoughts, and see if there be any wicked way in me. And lead me in the way everlasting. As our Lord instructs us, we read in Psalm 47, verses 6 and 7, Sing praises to God, sing praises unto our King, sing praises.

0: Following is a recording of a live eBible Fellowship Day in the Word session, which was originally broadcast on December 23, 2018. And now, with his study from that day in the Word, here is Eddie Ramos.
1: I want to begin reading from verse 11 to verse 17 of Ephesians chapter 2. We read in verse 11, "Wherefore remember that ye being in times past Gentiles in the flesh, who are called uncircumcision, by that which is called the circumcision in the flesh made by hands, that at that time ye were without Christ, being aliens from the commonwealth of Israel, and strangers from the covenants of promise, having no hope, and without God in the world. But now, in Christ Jesus, ye who sometimes were afar off are made nigh by the blood of Christ. For he is our peace, who hath made both one, and hath broken down the middle wall of partition between us, having abolished in his flesh the enmity, even the law of commandments contained in ordinances, for to make in himself of twain one new man, so making peace, that he might reconcile both unto God in one body by the cross, having slain the enmity thereby, and came and preached peace to you which were afar off, and to them which were nigh." So last month we concluded our study by understanding that God was orchestrating the events in times past in order for that the scriptures, so they would be written accordingly. Okay, that the majority of the people of the world, they were without the word of God. Therefore, we understand that they were without salvation. Okay, and these were the Gentiles, or the nations of the world, because only the nation of Israel was chosen to be the stewards of the word of God. Okay, so historically, this was being reminded to the saints at Ephesus. But spiritually, we understand that this serves as a reminder to all saints, because at one time, we were all dead in our sins, and we were all spiritually uncircumcised and without Christ in this world. Okay, but as we pick up in verse 13, we'll see that God's salvation program had shifted at the appointed time, all in accordance with the scriptures. Let's read verse 13 again. "But now, in Christ Jesus, ye who sometimes were far off are made nigh by the blood of Christ." Again, just to recap in the previous verses, we can see that God is reminding the Gentiles of their position in times past. Verse 11 stated, "Wherefore remember that ye being in times past Gentiles in the flesh." Verse 12 also stated that at that time ye were without Christ. And then verse 13 states, "But now in Christ Jesus, ye who sometimes or at one time were afar off are made nigh by the blood of Christ." So we can see that the death of Christ on the cross in 33 AD marked the transition point when the stewardship was taken away from the nation of Israel and was given to another. And so we can see the great importance and the necessity for Christ's death on the cross. Yet there's many people out there who criticize the Bible because they feel as though we don't put enough emphasis on the cross of 33 AD. But again, that's untrue. The cross of 33 AD, we know, was of great significance and importance because it marked the transition point of the stewardship of the gospel. The cross, as well as the events leading up to the cross, were all necessary part for the fulfillment of scriptures. Okay, and the cross marked the point in which the gospel would no longer be reserved only for the nation of Israel, but it would go out into all the world for the saving of a great multitude of people. Okay, what the critics are actually bothered by is that eBible no longer declares that the cross is when payment for sins took place. Okay, but not because we woke up one day and decided that we should be different from everybody else, but we understand that God in his grace established such information to be opened at the time of the end, to be understood by all his people in all places of the world. Okay, so in verse 13 of Ephesians 2, the words "but now" are looking back at the time of the cross. Okay, and we can understand those two words to mean "but now a transition has taken place," or we could say "but now the gospel will go out into all nations," or "but now there will be hope where there was no hope." Okay, and that's what it stated in verse 13. "But now, in Christ Jesus, ye who sometimes were afar off are made nigh by the blood of Christ." Now, because the cross historically marked the point of transition between the Old and New Testament, And because we've come to realize that the cross of 33 AD was only a demonstration of how payment was actually made, it can sometimes be difficult when we come across verses that speak of the cross or of Christ's death to be able to distinguish if it's talking about 33 AD or if it's looking at the point of the world's foundation. And really, the only way to be able to make that distinction is by continuing to look for harmony throughout the pages of the Bible. Okay. One thing I also noticed is that there's also passages which God uses to speak of both the cross of 33 AD as well as the foundation of the earth. And this really shouldn't be that much of a surprise because both events really point to one another. Okay, and this very principle is how parables are laid out in the Bible. The earthly story, which would be Christ's earthly ministry, pointing to the spiritual truth, which is payment for sins from the foundation of the world. Let's take a quick look at Mark chapter 4. Mark 4:11 helps us understand this. In Mark 4:11 we read, "And he said unto them, Unto you it is given to know the mystery of the kingdom of God, but unto them that are without, all these things are done in parables." This is Christ explaining that everything that he did, everything about his earthly ministry was done in parables. And it was done as an earthly demonstration pointing to the spiritual truth. So, as I stated earlier, the cross of 33 AD was the event which God chose to make his transition between the Old and the New Testament. Now, the phrase, the blood of Christ, also points to the world's foundation, because none could have ever been made nigh, according to verse 13, which means none could have ever become saved without their sins having been paid for first by the only acceptable sacrifice, which was Christ. Because we know that people were being saved from the beginning of time, we have no problem acknowledging that this was possible only because Christ was the Lamb slain from the foundation of the world. So a passage like verse 13, which states, "But now in Christ Jesus, you who sometimes that were afar off are made nigh by the blood of Christ," can be understood to have a twofold meaning. Okay, historically, the cross of 33 AD marked a time of transition where both Jew and Greek officially could come to God through Jesus Christ. But spiritually, we understand that everyone was far from God because of their sins, but were made nigh by the blood of Christ from the foundation of the world, thus making salvation possible for both Jew and Gentile from the very beginning. Okay, before I'm moving on, I want to explain the use of the word blood in verse 13. This word, is especially when it's referring to the blood of Christ, has thrown many people off who look to the cross as the time payment for sins took place. I think we went over in another study that God uses the word blood, and it doesn't necessarily mean that we're saved by the literal shedding of Christ's blood, of his literal blood, because he shed his blood when he was very much alive while he was still being nailed to the cross. Okay, instead, the phrase, the blood of Christ, is to be understood as the life of Christ. When we read of Christ shedding his blood, it must be understood as Christ giving up of his life for our sins. And God is the one who taught us to understand it this way. Let's turn to Leviticus chapter 17, verse 11. Leviticus 17, verse 11. There we read, "For the life of the flesh is in the blood, and I have given it to you upon the altar to make an atonement for your souls. For it is the blood that maketh an atonement for the soul." Now let's skip down to verse 14 of this same chapter. "For it is the life of all flesh, the blood of it is for the life thereof. Therefore I said unto the children of Israel, you shall eat the blood of no manner of flesh, for the life of all flesh is the blood thereof. Whosoever eateth of it shall be cut off." So we can see that God is continuing to tie in the word blood with the word life. Let's also take a look at Genesis 9:4. Genesis 9:4 we read, "But flesh with the life thereof, which is the blood thereof, therefore ye shall not eat. Okay, so by looking through the scriptures for our answers, we can be guided to learn what God means when he speaks about the blood of Christ. We learned that he means that Christ gave up his life. Okay, let's turn back to Ephesians chapter 2, and I want to continue with verse 14. Ephesians 2:14. There we read, "For he is our peace, who hath made both one, and hath broken down the middle wall of partition between us." So here the word peace is Strong's number 1515, and it identifies strongly with salvation. Okay, because once an elect had received the application of their salvation, they were then at peace with God. Let's take a look at Luke chapter 7. Read verses 47 to 50. Luke 7, verse 47. There we read, "Wherefore I say unto thee, her sins which are many are forgiven, for she loved much. But to whom little is forgiven, the same loveth little. And he said unto her, Thy sins are forgiven. And they that sat at meat with him began to say within themselves, Who is this that forgiveth sins also? And he said unto the woman, Thy faith hath saved thee. Go in peace." So Christ is our peace, because he is the one who gave up his life at the point of the world's foundation in order that his elect may have peace. Okay, and he gave up his life again at the cross in 33 AD, that his peace may go and be preached to all nations, okay, in order to save all those whom he predestined to save. Let's turn back to Ephesians chapter 2. If you have a bookmark, you want to put it there, because we'll be turning back here quite a bit. Ephesians 2:14. The next phrase here says, "Who hath made both one." What does this mean? When God's talking about both, who is the both here? Well, our answer is found back in verse 11. Let's take a look at verse 11. "Wherefore remember that ye being in times past Gentiles in the flesh, who are called uncircumcision by that which is called the circumcision in the flesh made by hands." So the word both in verse 14 is referring to both the uncircumcision as well as the circumcision. In other words, we can understand verse 14 to say, "For he is our peace, for he is our salvation," or "For he is our salvation, who hath made both Jew and Gentile one." Or we could say, "He hath made both the circumcision and the uncircumcision one." In other words, the time of the cross of 33 AD officially marked outwardly the fact that there was no longer any difference between Jew and Gentile, as God had predestined people unto salvation from both. Let's take a look at Acts chapter 11. 17 and 18. There we read, "For as much then as God gave them the like gift as he did unto us who believed on the Lord Jesus Christ, what was I that I could withstand God? And when they had heard these things, they held their peace and glorified God, saying, Then hath God also to the Gentiles granted repentance." Let's also turn to Galatians chapter 3. Galatians 3:28. We read verses 28 and 29. There we read, "There is neither Jew nor Greek. There is neither bond nor free. There is neither male nor female, for ye are all one in Christ Jesus. And if ye be in Christ, then are ye Abraham's seed and heirs according to the promise." And let's scroll down a little bit and let's take a look at verses 9 to 11 of Galatians. Let's turn to Colossians 3 instead. Colossians chapter 3, verses 9 to 11. Colossians 3, verse 9. There we read, "Lie not to one another, seeing that ye have put off the old man with his deeds, and have put on the new man, which is renewed in knowledge after the image of him that created him, where there is neither Greek nor Jew, circumcision nor uncircumcision, barbarian, Scythian, bond nor free, but Christ is all and in all." And if we turn back to Ephesians 2 and we scroll down to verse 16, we're going to see the same idea repeated. Ephesians 2:16. We'll read verse 16 and then we'll jump to verse 18. There we read, "That he might reconcile both unto God in one body by the cross, having slain the enmity thereby." And verse 18, "For through him we both have access by one Spirit unto the Father." And this is what Ephesians 2:14 is referring to when it says Christ hath made both one. Okay, at the time of the cross, God in his outward demonstration officially no longer put any difference between Jew and Gentile. But this was actually always true, that there was never any difference or any respect of persons with God when it came to salvation. Okay, but that reality had been hid through the ages, but had been made manifest at the time of the cross, just as Christ's death from the foundation of the world was also made manifest at the time of the cross. Now let's continue with verse 14. We'll read verse 14 and 15. Ephesians 2, 14 and 15, there we read, "For he is our peace, who hath made both one, and hath broken down the middle wall of partition between us, having abolished in his flesh the enmity, even the law of commandments contained in ordinances, for to make in himself of twain one new man, so making peace." So the middle wall of partition is figurative language which points to the law of God. Okay, it was the law of God that historically separated Jew from Gentile. But spiritually, and more importantly, the law of God separated the sin-cursed man from God. Okay, let's turn to Isaiah chapter 59. We'll read the first two verses. Isaiah 59, verse 1. We'll read verse 1 and 2 of Isaiah 59. There we read, "Behold, Jehovah's hand is not shortened that it cannot save, neither his ear heavy that it cannot hear. But your iniquities have separated between you and your God, and your sins have hid his face from you, that he will not hear." Okay. The next word we want to take a look at in Ephesians 2 is the word that we read was the word broken down. Okay, this word was Strong's number 3089, and this is the only time this word was translated as broken down. This word is primarily translated as loosed, okay, and it's primarily used in connection with salvation. Verse 15 of Ephesians is teaching us that historically when Christ died on the cross in 33 AD, that he fulfilled the law which pointed to him. Okay, and God determined that the death of the cross in 33 AD be the time when the ceremonial laws of the Old Testament would come to an end. Okay, and God sent a very clear message concerning this when he rent the veil of the temple in two. Let's take a quick look at that passage. It's found in Mark 15, verse 37. Mark 15, 37, we'll read down to 39. Mark 15, 37, there we read, "And Jesus cried with a loud voice and gave up the ghost. And the veil of the temple was rent in twain from the top to the bottom. And when the centurion, which stood over against him, saw that he so cried out and gave up the ghost, he said, Truly, this man was the Son of God." Okay, the renting of the veil signified that there was no longer any need for any symbolic high priest to be the mediator between God and man, or to offer symbolic sacrifices which could never take sins away anyway. Okay, these symbolic ordinances had been done away with at the cross in 33 AD. Okay, moving on to verse 15 of Ephesians 2. Ephesians 2, 15. We come across the word that's translated as having abolished. This is Strong's number 2673, and it's also translated as destroy and as done away with, or done away. Okay, Christ at the cross in 33 AD, we could say destroyed, or he did away with the outward enmity or the hatred between Jew and Gentile caused by the law. He also did away with the enmity between God and man caused by the law through the death of Christ at the point of the world's foundation, which is what made salvation possible before the cross in 33 AD. Let's take a look at a few examples. I want to take a look at John chapter 4. John 4, we'll read verses 7 to 10. John 4, verse 7, there we read, "There cometh a woman of Samaria to draw water. Jesus said unto her, Give me to drink. For his disciples were gone away unto the city to buy meat. Then saith the woman of Samaria unto him, How is it that thou, being a Jew, asketh drink of me, which am a woman of Samaria? For the Jews have no dealings with the Samaritans. And Jesus answered and said unto her, If thou knewest the gift of God, and who it is that saith unto thee, Give me to drink, thou wouldest asked of him, and he would have given thee living water." And let's skip down to verse 27. And upon this came his disciples, and marveled that he talked with the woman. Yet no man said, What seekest thou? Or, Why talkest thou with her? By approaching the Samaritan woman at the well, Christ was teaching us that a change was officially coming. Okay, just like he did with the seventh-day Sabbath. Okay, here Christ was teaching us that there was neither Jew nor Greek in Christ, okay, but one body. Okay, and this became more evident to the disciples after Christ's death. But before that, even his disciples didn't know why Christ, who was a Jew, would associate with a Samaritan, whom the Jews had known to be wicked people. Okay, let's take a look at one more passage in John chapter 8. John 8, 47 to 49. John 8, 47. There we read. He that is of God heareth God's words. Ye therefore hear them not, because ye are not of God. Then answered the Jews and said unto him, Say we not well that thou art a Samaritan, and hast a devil? Jesus answered, I have not a devil, but I honor my Father, and ye do dishonor me. Now historically, the Samaritans, as I just mentioned, were very wicked people, and the Jews, they typified very holy people. Yet we can see the Samaritans is actually a picture of an elect child of God before salvation, okay, as is typified by the woman at the well. So by Christ, who is the Word of God, going to the woman at the well, he was teaching us that the timing of the gospel to go unto the nations of the world was at hand. And now both Jew and Gentile who were chosen for salvation would be one new man in Christ. Okay, verse 15 of Ephesians 2 also tells us that Christ abolished in his flesh the enmity. Okay, and since verse 16 is also declaring the same thing, let's read them together. Let's turn back to Ephesians chapter 2. Ephesians 2, 15 and 16. There we read, Having abolished in his flesh the enmity, even the law of commandments contained in ordinances, for to make in himself of twain one new man, so making peace, that he might reconcile both unto God in one body by the cross, having slain the enmity thereby. Okay, the word translated as reconcile is Strong's number 604, and it only appears two other times in Colossians chapter 1, which is speaking of the exact same thing we just read in Ephesians 2. Let's take a look at Colossians chapter 1. Colossians 1, we'll read verses 20 to 22. Colossians 1, verse 20, there we read. And having made peace through the blood of his cross, by him to reconcile all things unto himself, by him, I say, whether they be things in earth or things in heaven. And you, that were sometime alienated and enemies in your mind by wicked works, yet now hath he reconciled in the body of his flesh through death, to present you holy and unblameable and unreprovable in his sight. So in this passage, we can clearly see that God is speaking about the death of Christ accomplishing perfection and holiness in the life of each elect. Okay, this is speaking about payment for sins, so it has to be looking at the point of the world's foundation. And if you remember earlier, I mentioned that the language of Christ's death in 33 AD and his death at the point of the world's foundation point to one another. So God can and does use what seems to sound like the same event to teach us both a historical and a spiritual truth. Okay, in Ephesians chapter 2, Christ is teaching us that his death at the point of the world's foundation never made distinction between anyone and their ability to receive salvation through Jesus Christ. Okay, but that truth was made manifest at the time of the cross in 33 AD. Likewise, the reconciliation being spoken of in Colossians chapter 1 is the reconciliation of sin unto righteousness. Okay, and if you notice, Colossians also states that this was accomplished through a body of flesh. Okay, so what happens is that many people read this and they conclude that it had to be at the cross in 33 AD when all this was accomplished, because that's the only time Christ could have had a body of flesh. But again, when we seek for harmony throughout the scriptures, we see that the cross of 33 AD could not have been the time when the payment for sin was made. So we're led to ask the question, could Christ have had a body of flesh before the world was created? Okay, and if the answer is that of course he could have, because human parents were never a requirement to create a body of flesh. And to see that, all we have to do is go back to the book of Genesis. Okay, and we go back to Adam, and we see that God created Adam from what? From the dust of the earth. Okay, and so we can see that that idea is not supported at all by the scriptures. Okay, let's turn back to Ephesians chapter 2. I want to read verses 16 and 17. There we read, "And that he might reconcile both unto God in one body by the cross, having slain the enmity thereby, and came and preached peace to you which were afar off and to them which were nigh." If we look at verse 16 and then verse 17, we'll notice something that I thought was interesting. Verse 16 is speaking of his death on the cross, which caused reconciliation between the people from every nation and slew the enmity that came as a result of the law which condemned. But this cross is speaking about the point of the world's foundation, not 33 AD, because look at what takes place after Christ paid for sins in verse 16. Verse 17 says, "He came and preached peace to both Jew and Gentile alike." In other words, verse 16 and 17 are teaching us that Christ came and preached peace after the payment for sins had already taken place. Okay, but this verse wouldn't make sense if the payment or the cross mentioned in verse 16 is looking at 33 AD. Okay, because Christ preached peace to both Jew and Gentile before he went to the cross. So that apparent problem leads us to study the word cross. And like the word blood, it needs to be understood in light of the whole Bible. Okay, so we realize that the word cross, just like the word blood, is parabolic. And the cross points to being cursed of God. Let's turn to Galatians chapter 3. Galatians 3:13. There we read, "Christ hath redeemed us from the curse of the law, being made a curse for us. For it is written, cursed is everyone that hangeth on a tree." Let's take a look at another example in 1 Peter chapter 2, verse 24. 1 Peter 2:24. There we read, "Who his own self bare our sins in his own body on the tree, that we, being dead to sins, should live unto righteousness, by whose stripes ye were healed." And let's look at the last one in Genesis chapter 40, verse 19. Genesis 40, verse 19. "Yet within 3 days shall Pharaoh lift up thy head from off thee, and shall hang thee on a tree, and the bird shall eat thy flesh from off of thee." So when the Bible mentions Christ on the cross, we have to be very careful to understand that in light of what the Bible says as a whole. Okay, Ephesians 2:16 is teaching us that Christ reconciled both unto God in one body by the cross, okay, which means by becoming a curse for us, which is exactly what the cross of 33 AD symbolized. Okay, but the actual work of accomplishing this reconciliation took place from the foundation of the world. Okay, let's turn back to Ephesians chapter 2. I'm going to read verse 18 again. Ephesians 2:18. We read, "For through him we both have access by one Spirit unto the Father." Again, when we let our focus solely be on the cross of 33 AD, then we would make the assumption that that's when both Jew and Gentile had access unto one Spirit, by one Spirit unto the Father. And again, that assumption would be incorrect, because even though the cross of 33 AD did mark the outward demonstration of this transition, which allowed both Jew and Gentile to come to God through Christ, we have to remember that elect Gentiles were coming to Christ long before the cross. Okay, remember last month we spoke about Rahab, the Canaanite, the people of Nineveh, and we could point to many other Gentiles in the flesh of the Old Testament who were able to do this. Okay, and so we understand that Christ shed his blood from the foundation of the world, and he gave access by one Spirit to the Father to both Jew and Gentile. Okay, the word access in Ephesians 2:18 is Strong's number 4318, and it's translated two other times in the New Testament. All three times it relates to being able to come to God by grace because of the finished work of Christ. Let's take a look at Romans chapter 5. Romans 5, verse 2. All three times this word is translated as access. Romans 5, verse 2, we read, "By whom we have access by faith into this grace wherein we stand, and rejoice in the hope of the glory of God." And let's turn to Ephesians chapter 3, where we find the other word. Ephesians 3, we'll read verses 11 and 12. There we read, "According to the eternal purpose which he purposed in Christ Jesus our Lord, in whom we have boldness and access with confidence by the faith of him." So we can see that the access that we've been granted was a direct result of Christ making payment for sins. Okay, access by faith into this grace, which was available not after the cross in 33 AD, but at the point of the world's creation. Okay, in one of our studies, we looked at Noah and the fact that the Bible told us that Noah found grace in the eyes of God. In other words, Noah had access into this grace by the faith of him, which means by the faith or by the work of Christ in making payment for sins from the foundation of the world. Okay, let's continue with verse 19 of Ephesians 2. "Now therefore, ye are no more strangers and foreigners, but fellow citizens with the saints and of the household of God." Okay, the words "now therefore" point us back to everything we've been going over in chapter 2 regarding what the Ephesians, along with all the other nations of the world, outwardly pointed to. Okay, they pointed to nations without God, whereas the nation of Israel was the only nation which outwardly pointed to a nation whose God was the Lord, and therefore they represented the people of God and citizens of the household of God. Okay, but as we've been seeing, this was all just an outward demonstration designed by God as a historical parable to conceal truth. The truth being that God always had a special people which he had chosen to be holy from before the foundation of the world. And this truth, which God chose to officially make known after the cross of 33 AD. Okay, now the gospel would officially go into all the world so that the elect from every nation could receive salvation. But as I mentioned earlier, in actuality, elect Gentiles from heathen nations of the world were being saved long before the cross in 33 AD. And when God finally revealed that true payment for sins took place from the foundation of the world, all this began to make more sense and fit together much more perfectly than our previous understanding of payment for sins at the cross in 33 AD. Now we understand that the cross of 33 AD was God's way of demonstrating the atonement that took place when no one was around to see it. Okay. After the cross of 33 AD, it would be officially made known that the elect within the nation of the world could receive salvation through the hearing of the gospel. Okay, now these elect people would begin to come into the kingdom of God in greater quantities because their salvation was reserved for such a time. Okay, we also read in verse 19 of Ephesians 2 that they were no longer outwardly considered strangers and foreigners. Okay, well, the word translated as strangers is Strong's number 3581. And this word is used 14 times in the New Testament. And it looks like it's primarily used to describe something or someone who at one point didn't belong or presently doesn't belong. Let's take a look at a few examples. First example we went over in our previous studies, actually found in verse 12 of this same chapter. Let's take a look at Ephesians 2:12. "That at that time ye were without Christ, being aliens from the commonwealth of Israel and strangers from the covenants of promise, having no hope and without God in the world." So before the cross of 33 AD, the official position of the nation of Israel was that they outwardly represented the people of God. And as such, they were the recipients of the covenants of the promise of God. These promises did not belong to the heathen nations of the world. And so that's why it says in verse 12 that at that time they were strangers from the covenants of promise. Let's take a look at Hebrews chapter 11. We'll read verse 13 to 16. Hebrews 11, verse 13. There we read, "These all," this is talking about the saints of old, "these all died in faith, not having received the promises, but having seen them afar off, and were persuaded of them, and embraced them, and confessed that they were strangers, this is our word, confessed that they were strangers and pilgrims on the earth. For they that say such things declare plainly that they seek a country. And truly, if they had been mindful of that country from whence they came out, they might have had the opportunity to have returned. But now they desire a better country, that is, an heavenly. Wherefore God is not ashamed to be called their God, for he hath prepared for them a city. So here we can see that this word stranger is also used to refer to a child of God after salvation.

We'll read verse 6. Acts chapter 7, verse 6. There we read. And God spake on this wise, that his seed should sojourn. Okay, this is our word. This is, or we could say is that his seed should be a foreigner in a strange land, that they should bring them into bondage and entreat them evil 400 years. Let's jump down and read verse 20 to 29. Okay, there we read. In which time Moses was born and was exceeding fair and nourished up in his father's house 3 months. And when he was cast out, Pharaoh's daughter took him up and nourished him for her own son. And Moses was learned in all the wisdom of the Egyptians and was mighty in words and in deeds. And when he was a full 40 years old, it came into his heart to visit his brethren, the children of Israel. And seeing one of them suffer wrong, he defended him and avenged him that was oppressed and smote the Egyptian. For he supposed his brethren would have understood how that God, by his hand, would deliver them. But they understood not. And the next day he showed himself unto them as they strove. And he would have set them at one again, saying, Sirs, ye are brethren, why do ye wrong one to another? But he that did his neighbor wrong thrust him away, saying, Who made thee a ruler and a judge over us? Wilt thou kill me as thou didst the Egyptian yesterday? Then Moses fled at this saying, and was a stranger in the land of Midian, where he begat 2 sons. So this chapter is recalling the time when God had given Abraham the promise of his seed inheriting the land of Canaan, but had not yet made this promise come to pass. In fact, God made it so that Israel had to leave the land of Canaan and go into Egypt to dwell for 430 years. Now you would think that if one leaves the land which they're from, and he moves into another land, that it really wouldn't take long before you could consider that new land your home. Okay, but this is the Bible, and in this account, the nation of Israel represents the people of God. And Egypt, as we know, represents the kingdom of Satan. So we can see why the Bible would declare that they were sojourning, okay, in a strange land for so long, because it was a land that they did not belong to, no matter how long they lived there. Just like the people of God are foreign to this land, which will one day be destroyed, we're citizens of the new earth, not this one. Okay, then we also read the account of Moses, who was born a Hebrew, but he was raised as an Egyptian for 40 years. Okay, then I noticed something interesting in verse 23, that despite being raised his entire life as an Egyptian, that he recognized the Hebrews, not the Egyptians, as his brethren. Okay, so we can get a glimpse here that Moses was also indeed a stranger as he lived his whole life in Egypt. And spiritually, this would also make sense because Moses was a child of God, and Egypt again typified the kingdom of Satan, which he was most certainly a stranger of. Then we see this same word that we've been following, foreigner, translated as stranger in verse 29, once again, to teach us that this word indeed means to live in a land that one is not from. Moses left the land which he grew up in. He left the land of Egypt, and he went and fled into the land of Midian, okay, which the Bible tells us that he was also a stranger. Verse 29, we read, Then Moses fled at this saying, and was a stranger in the land of Midian, where he begat 2 sons. Okay, let's turn back to Ephesians 2:19 and finish up. Ephesians 2:19. I'll read it once more. Now therefore ye are no more strangers and foreigners, but fellow citizens with the saints and of the household of God. Okay, last month we spoke about what it meant to be a citizen of the household of God. It meant to be partakers of the blessings and of the promises of the word of God, which were made to the people of God. Okay, the word fellow citizens is a compound word made up of the words citizens with. Okay, the elect within the nations of the world now officially would be included as fellow citizens with who? Not with the nation of Israel, but citizens with the saints of God. Okay, I'll close here. Let's close with a word of prayer. Dear Heavenly Father, we come before you to give thanks once again for allowing us to come to your word, to share your word, and to talk about your word. We ask, Lord, that you help us to learn in all ways, every day, Father, not just on Sundays. We ask that you guide us to
seek the scriptures, not weekly, Lord, but daily, to make sure that these things are

0: We ask that in all things that you might guide us into truth as we turn to you, Father, who is our only source for truth. And we ask that you might be mindful, Father, of our condition. And if we get things wrong from time to time, Lord, we ask that you would help us to just guide us in the right direction. We thank you, Father, for this day and the remainder of this day. And we ask that you bless the remainder of this day to your glory. In Jesus' name we pray. Amen.
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0: We welcome you to eBible Fellowship's Bible Reading Program. We read in 2 Timothy 3, verse 16, "All Scripture is given by inspiration of God and is profitable for doctrine, for reproof, for correction, for instruction in righteousness." Now, let's begin our Bible Reading Program.
1: The Acts of the Apostles, Chapter 21. And it came to pass that after we were gotten from them, and had launched, we came with a straight course unto Coos, and the day following unto Rhodes, and from thence unto Patara. And finding a ship sailing over unto Phoenicia, we went aboard and set forth. Now when we had discovered Cyprus, we left it on the left hand, and sailed into Syria, and landed at Tyre. For there the ship was to unlade her burden. And finding disciples, we tarried there 7 days, who said to Paul through the Spirit that he should not go up to Jerusalem. And when we had accomplished those days, we departed and went our way, and they all brought us on our way with wives and children, till we were out of the city, and we kneeled down on the shore and prayed. And when we had taken our leave one of another, we took ship, and they returned home again. And when we had finished our course from Tyre, we came to Ptolemais, and saluted the brethren, and abode with them 1 day. And the next day we that were of Paul's company departed, and came unto Caesarea. And we entered into the house of Philip the evangelist, which was one of the 7, and abode with him. And the same man had 4 daughters, virgins, which did prophesy. And as we tarried there many days, there came down from Judea a certain prophet named Agabus. And when he was come unto us, he took Paul's girdle, and bound his own hands and feet, and said, "Thus saith the Holy Ghost, so shall the Jews at Jerusalem bind the man that owneth this girdle, and shall deliver him into the hands of the Gentiles." And when we heard these things, both we and they of that place besought him not to go up to Jerusalem. Then Paul answered, "What mean ye to weep and to break mine heart? For I am ready not to be bound only, but also to die at Jerusalem for the name of the Lord Jesus." And when he would not be persuaded, we ceased saying, "The will of the Lord be done." And after those days we took up our carriages, and went up to Jerusalem. There went with us also certain of the disciples of Caesarea, and brought with them 1 Mnason of Cyprus, an old disciple with whom we should lodge. And when we were come to Jerusalem, the brethren received us gladly. And the day following Paul went in with us unto James, and all the elders were present. And when he had saluted them, he declared particularly what things God had wrought among the Gentiles by his ministry. And when they heard it, they glorified the Lord, and said unto him, "Thou seest, brother, how many thousands of Jews there are which believe, and they are all zealous of the law, and they are informed of thee, that thou teachest all the Jews which are among the Gentiles to forsake Moses, saying that they ought not to circumcise their children, neither to walk after the customs. What is it, therefore? The multitude must needs come together, for they will hear that thou art come. Do therefore this that we say to thee, we have 4 men which have a vow on them. Them take and purify thyself with them, and be at charges with them, that they may shave their heads, and all may know that those things whereof they were informed concerning thee are nothing, but that thou thyself also walkest orderly and keepest the law. As touching the Gentiles which believe, we have written and concluded that they observe no such thing, save only that they keep themselves from things offered to idols, and from blood, and from strangled, and from fornication." Then Paul took the men, and the next day, purifying himself with them, entered into the temple to signify the accomplishment of the days of purification, until that an offering should be offered for every one of them. And when the 7 days were almost ended, the Jews which were of Asia, when they saw him in the temple, stirred up all the people, and laid hands on him, crying out, "Men of Israel, help! This is the man that teacheth all men everywhere against the people, and the law, and this place, and further brought Greeks also into the temple, and hath polluted this holy place. for they had seen before with him in the city Trophimus, an Ephesian, whom they supposed that Paul had brought into the temple. And all the city was moved, and the people ran together, and they took Paul and drew him out of the temple, and forthwith the doors were shut. And as they went about to kill him, tidings came unto the chief captain of the band that all Jerusalem was in an uproar, who immediately took soldiers and centurions, and ran down unto them. And when they saw the chief captain and the soldiers, they left beating of Paul. Then the chief captain came near, and took him, and commanded him to be bound with two chains, and demanded who he was and what he had done. And some cried one thing, some another, among the multitude. And when he could not know the certainty for the tumult, he commanded him to be carried into the castle. And when he came upon the stairs, so it was, that he was borne of the soldiers for the violence of the people. For the multitude of the people followed after, crying, Away with him! And as Paul was led into the castle, he said unto the chief captain, May I speak unto thee, who said, Canst thou speak Greek? Art not thou that Egyptian which before these days madest an uproar and leddest out into the wilderness 4,000 men that were murderers? But Paul said, I am a man which am a Jew of Tarsus, a city of Cilicia, a citizen of no mean city. And I beseech thee, suffer me to speak unto the people. And when he had given him license, Paul stood on the stairs and beckoned with the hand unto the people. And when there was made a great silence, he spake unto them in the Hebrew tongue, saying, The Acts of the Apostles. Chapter 22. Men, brethren, and fathers, hear ye my defense which I make now unto you. And when they heard that he spake in the Hebrew tongue to them, they kept the more silence. And he saith, I am verily a man which am a Jew, born in Tarsus, a city in Cilicia, yet brought up in this city at the feet of Gamaliel, and taught according to the perfect manner of the law of the fathers, and was zealous toward God as ye all are this day. And I persecuted this way unto the death, binding and delivering into prisons both men and women. As also the high priest doth bear me witness, and all the estate of the elders, from whom also I received letters unto the brethren, and went to Damascus to bring them which were bound unto Jerusalem, for to be punished. And it came to pass, that as I made my journey, and was come nigh unto Damascus about noon, suddenly there shone from heaven a great light round about me. And I fell unto the ground, and heard a voice saying unto me, Saul, Saul, why persecutest thou me? And I answered, Who art thou, Lord? And he said unto me, I am Jesus of Nazareth, whom thou persecutest. And they that were with me saw indeed the light, and were afraid, but they heard not the voice of him that spake to me. And I said, What shall I do, Lord? And the Lord said unto me, Arise, and go into Damascus. And there it shall be told thee of all things which are appointed for thee to do. And when I could not see for the glory of that light, being led by the hand of them that were with me, I came into Damascus. And one Ananias, a devout man according to the law, having a good report of all the Jews which dwelt there, came unto me and stood and said unto me, Brother Saul, receive thy sight. And the same hour I looked up upon him. And he said, The God of our fathers hath chosen thee, that thou shouldst know his will, and see that just one, and shouldst hear the voice of his mouth. For thou shalt be his witness unto all men of what thou hast seen and heard. And now why tarriest thou? Arise and be baptized, and wash away thy sins, calling on the name of the Lord. And it came to pass that when I was come again to Jerusalem, even while I prayed in the temple, I was in a trance, and saw him saying unto me, Make haste, and get thee quickly out of Jerusalem, for they will not receive thy testimony concerning me. And I said, Lord, they know that I am imprisoned and beat in every synagogue them that believe on thee. And when the blood of thy martyr Stephen was shed, I also was standing by, and consenting unto his death, and kept the raiment of them that slew him. And he said unto me, Depart, for I will send thee far hence unto the Gentiles. And they gave him audience unto this word, and then lifted up their voices and said, Away with such a fellow from the earth, for it is not fit that he should live. And as they cried out and cast off their clothes and threw dust into the air, the chief captain commanded him to be brought into the castle, and bade that he should be examined by scourging, that he might know wherefore they cried so against him. And as they bound him with thongs, Paul said unto the centurion that stood by, Is it lawful for you to scourge a man that is a Roman and uncondemned? When the centurion heard that, he went and told the chief captain, saying, Take heed what thou doest, for this man is a Roman. Then the chief captain came and said unto him, Tell me, art thou a Roman? He said, Yea. And the chief captain answered, With a great sum obtained I this freedom. And Paul said, But I was free-born. Then straightway they departed from him which should have examined him. And the chief captain also was afraid, after he knew that he was a Roman, and because he had bound him. On the morrow, because he would have known the certainty wherefore he was accused of the Jews, he loosed him from his bands, and commanded the chief priests and all their council to appear, and brought Paul down, and set him before them.

The Acts of the Apostles. Chapter 23. And Paul, earnestly beholding the council, said, Men and brethren, I have lived in all good conscience before God until this day. And the high priest Ananias commanded them that stood by him to smite him on the mouth. Then said Paul unto him, God shall smite thee, thou whited wall, for sittest thou to judge me after the law, and commandest me to be smitten contrary to the law? And they that stood by said, Revilest thou God's high priest? Then said Paul, I wist not, brethren, that he was the high priest, for it is written, Thou shalt not speak evil of the ruler of thy people. But when Paul perceived that the one part were Sadducees and the other Pharisees, he cried out in the council, Men and brethren, I am a Pharisee, the son of a Pharisee. Of the hope and resurrection of the dead I am called in question. And when he had so said, there arose a dissension between the Pharisees and the Sadducees, and the multitude was divided. For the Sadducees say that there is no resurrection, neither angel nor spirit, but the Pharisees confess both. And there arose a great cry, and the scribes that were of the Pharisees' part arose and strove, saying, We find no evil in this man. But if a spirit or an angel have spoken to him, let us not fight against God. And when there arose a great dissension, the chief captain, fearing lest Paul should have been pulled in pieces of them, commanded the soldiers to go down and to take him by force from among them, and to bring him into the castle. And the night following, the Lord stood by him, and said, Be of good cheer, Paul, for as thou hast testified of me in Jerusalem, so must thou bear witness also at Rome. And when it was day, certain of the Jews banded together, and bound themselves under a curse, saying that they would neither eat nor drink till they had killed Paul. And they were more than 40 which had made this conspiracy. And they came to the chief priests and elders and said, We have bound ourselves under a great curse, that we will eat nothing until we have slain Paul. Now therefore ye with the council signify to the chief captain, that he bring him down unto you tomorrow, as though ye would inquire something more perfectly concerning him, and we, or ever he come near, are ready to kill him. And when Paul's sister's son heard of their lying in wait, he went and entered into the castle and told Paul. Then Paul called one of the centurions unto him, and said, Bring this young man unto the chief captain, for he hath a certain thing to tell him. So he took him, and brought him to the chief captain, and said, Paul the prisoner called me unto him, and prayed me to bring this young man unto thee, who hath something to say unto thee. Then the chief captain took him by the hand, and went with him aside privately, and asked him, What is it thou hast to tell me? And he said, The Jews have agreed to desire thee, that thou wouldst bring down Paul tomorrow into the council, as though they would inquire something of him more perfectly. But do not thou yield unto them, for there lie in wait for him of them more than 40 men, which have bound themselves with an oath, that they will neither eat nor drink till they have killed him, and now are they ready, looking for a promise from thee. So the chief captain then let the young man depart, and charged him, See thou tell no man that thou hast showed these things to me. And he called unto him 2 centurions, saying, Make ready 200 soldiers to go to Caesarea, and horsemen 70, and spearmen 200, at the third hour of the night. And provide them beasts, that they may set Paul on, and bring him safe unto Felix the governor. And he wrote a letter after this manner, Claudius Lysias, unto the most excellent governor Felix, sendeth greeting. This man was taken of the Jews, and should have been killed of them. Then came I with an army and rescued him, having understood that he was a Roman. And when I would have known the cause wherefore they accused him, I brought him forth into their council, whom I perceived to be accused of questions of their law, but to have nothing laid to his charge worthy of death or of bonds. And when it was told me how that the Jews laid wait for the man, I sent straightway to thee, and gave commandment to his accusers also to say before thee what they had against him. Farewell. Then the soldiers, as it was commanded them, took Paul and brought him by night to Antipatris. On the morrow they left the horsemen to go with him,
and returned to the castle, who, when they came to Caesarea and delivered the epistle to the governor, presented Paul also before him. And when the governor had read the letter, he asked of what province he was. And when he understood that he was of Cilicia, "I will hear thee," said he, "when thine accusers are also come." And he commanded him to be kept in Herod's judgment hall. The Acts of the Apostles. Chapter 24. And after 5 days, Ananias the high priest descended with the elders, and with a certain orator named Tertullus, who informed the governor against Paul. And when he was called forth, Tertullus began to accuse him, saying, "Seeing that by thee we enjoy great quietness, and that very worthy deeds are done unto this nation by thy providence, we accept it always and in all places, most noble Felix, with all thankfulness. Notwithstanding that I be not further tedious unto thee, I pray thee that thou wouldest hear us of thy clemency a few words. For we have found this man a pestilent fellow, and a mover of sedition among all the Jews throughout the world, and a ringleader of the sect of the Nazarenes, who also hath gone about to profane the temple, whom we took, and would have judged according to our law. But thy chief captain, Lysias, came upon us, and with great violence took him away out of our hands, commanding his accusers to come unto thee, by examining of whom thyself mayest take knowledge of all these things whereof we accuse him. And the Jews also assented, saying that these things were so. Then Paul, after that the governor had beckoned unto him to speak, answered, "Forasmuch as I know that thou hast been of many years a judge unto this nation, I do the more cheerfully answer for myself, because that thou mayest understand that there are yet but 12 days since I went up to Jerusalem for to worship, and they neither found me in the temple disputing with any man, neither raising up the people, neither in the synagogues, nor in the city, neither can they prove the things whereof they now accuse me. But this I confess unto thee, that after the way which they call heresy, so worship I the God of my fathers, believing all things which are written in the law and in the prophets, and have hope toward God which they themselves also allow, that there shall be a resurrection of the dead, both of the just and unjust. And herein do I exercise myself to have always a conscience void of offense toward God and toward men. Now after many years I came to bring alms to my nation and offerings, whereupon certain Jews from Asia found me purified in the temple, neither with multitude nor with tumult, who ought to have been here before thee and object if they had aught against me, or else let these same here say if they have found any evil doing in me while I stood before the council, except it be for this one voice, that I cried standing among them, touching the resurrection of the dead, I am called in question by you this day." And when Felix heard these things, having more perfect knowledge of that way, he deferred them and said, "When Lysias the chief captain shall come down, I will know the uttermost of your matter." And he commanded a centurion to keep Paul, and to let him have liberty, and that he should forbid none of his acquaintance to minister or come unto him. And after certain days, when Felix came with his wife Drusilla, which was a Jewess, he sent for Paul, and heard him concerning the faith in Christ. And as he reasoned of righteousness, temperance, and judgment to come, Felix trembled, and answered, "Go thy way for this time. When I have a convenient season, I will call for thee." He hoped also that money should have been given him of Paul, that he might loose him. Wherefore he sent for him the oftener, and communed with him. But after 2 years Porcius Festus came into Felix's room, and Felix, willing to show the Jews a pleasure, left Paul bound.

The Acts of the Apostles. Chapter 25. Now when Festus was come into the province, after 3 days he ascended from Caesarea to Jerusalem. Then the high priest and the chief of the Jews informed him against Paul, and besought him, and desired favor against him, that he would send for him to Jerusalem, laying wait in the way to kill him. But Festus answered that Paul should be kept at Caesarea, and that he himself would depart shortly thither. Let them, therefore, said he, which among you are able, go down with me, and accuse this man, if there be any wickedness in him. And when he had tarried among them more than 10 days, he went down unto Caesarea, and the next day, sitting on the judgment seat, commanded Paul to be brought. And when he was come, the Jews which came down from Jerusalem stood round about and laid many and grievous complaints against Paul, which they could not prove. While he answered for himself, neither against the law of the Jews, neither against the temple, nor yet against Caesar have I offended anything at all. But Festus, willing to do the Jews a pleasure, answered Paul, and said, Wilt thou go up to Jerusalem, and there be judged of these things before me? Then said Paul, I stand at Caesar's judgment seat, where I ought to be judged. To the Jews have I done no wrong, as thou very well knowest. For if I be an offender, or have committed anything worthy of death, I refuse not to die, but if there be none of these things whereof these accuse me, no man may deliver me unto them. I appeal unto Caesar. Then Festus, when he had conferred with the council, answered, Hast thou appealed unto Caesar? Unto Caesar shalt thou go. And after certain days King Agrippa and Bernice came unto Caesarea to salute Festus. And when they had been there many days, Festus declared Paul's cause unto the king, saying, There is a certain man left in bonds by Felix, about whom, when I was at Jerusalem, the chief priests and the elders of the Jews informed me, desiring to have judgment against him. To whom I answered, It is not the manner of the Romans to deliver any man to die. Before that he which is accused have the accusers face to face, and have license to answer for himself concerning the crime laid against him. Therefore when they were come hither, without any delay on the morrow, I sat on the judgment seat, and commanded the man to be brought forth. Against whom, when the accusers stood up, they brought none accusation of such things as I supposed, but had certain questions against him of their own superstition, and of one Jesus, which was dead, whom Paul affirmed to be alive. And because I doubted of such manner of questions, I asked him whether he would go to Jerusalem, and there be judged of these matters. But when Paul had appealed to be reserved unto the hearing of Augustus, I commanded him to be kept till I might send him to Caesar. Then Agrippa said unto Festus, I would also hear the man myself. Tomorrow, said he, thou shalt hear him. And on the morrow, when Agrippa was come, and Bernice with great pomp, and was entered into the palace of hearing with the chief captains and principal men of the city at Festus' commandment, Paul was brought forth. And Festus said, King Agrippa, and all men which are here present with us, ye see this man, about whom all the multitude of the Jews have dealt with me, both at Jerusalem and also here, crying that he ought not to live any longer. But when I found that he had committed nothing worthy of death, and that he himself had appealed to Augustus, I have determined to send him, of whom I have no certain thing to write unto my lord. Wherefore I have brought him forth before you, and specially before thee, O King Agrippa, that, after examination had, I might have somewhat to write. For it seemeth to me unreasonable to send a prisoner, and not withal to signify the crimes laid against him. The Acts of the Apostles. Chapter 26. Then Agrippa said unto Paul, Thou art permitted to speak for thyself. Then Paul stretched forth the hand, and answered for himself, I think myself happy, King Agrippa, because I shall answer for myself this day before thee, touching all the things whereof I am accused of the Jews.
especially because I know thee to be expert in all customs and questions which are among the Jews. Wherefore I beseech thee to hear me patiently. My manner of life from my youth, which was at the first among mine own nation at Jerusalem, know all the Jews, which knew me from the beginning, if they would testify that after the most straitest sect of our religion I lived a Pharisee. And now I stand, and am judged for the hope of the promise made of God unto our fathers, unto which promise our 12 tribes, instantly serving God day and night, hope to come. For which hope's sake, King Agrippa, I am accused of the Jews. Why should it be thought a thing incredible with you that God should raise the dead? I verily thought with myself that I ought to do many things contrary to the name of Jesus of Nazareth, which thing I also did in Jerusalem, and many of the saints did I shut up in prison, having received authority from the chief priests, and when they were put to death I gave my voice against them. And I punished them oft in every synagogue, and compelled them to blaspheme, and being exceedingly mad against them, I persecuted them even unto strange cities. Whereupon, as I went to Damascus with authority and commission from the chief priests, at midday, O king, I saw in the way a light from heaven, above the brightness of the sun, shining round about me and them which journeyed with me. And when we were all fallen to the earth, I heard a voice speaking unto me, and saying in the Hebrew tongue, Saul, Saul, why persecutest thou me? It is hard for thee to kick against the pricks. And I said, Who art thou, Lord? And he said, I am Jesus whom thou persecutest. But rise and stand upon thy feet, for I have appeared unto thee for this purpose, to make thee a minister and a witness both of these things which thou hast seen, and of those things in the which I will appear unto thee, delivering thee from the people and from the Gentiles unto whom now I send thee, to open their eyes and to turn them from darkness to light, and from the power of Satan unto God, that they may receive forgiveness of sins, and inheritance among them which are sanctified by faith that is in me. Whereupon, O King Agrippa, I was not disobedient unto the heavenly vision, but showed first unto them at Damascus and at Jerusalem, and throughout all the coasts of Judea, and then to the Gentiles, that they should repent and turn to God, and do works meet for repentance. For these causes the Jews caught me in the temple, and went about to kill me. Having therefore obtained help of God, I continue unto this day, witnessing both to small and great, saying none other things than those which the prophets and Moses did say should come, that Christ should suffer, and that he should be the first that should rise from the dead, and should shew light unto the people and to the Gentiles. And as he thus spake for himself, Festus said with a loud voice, Paul, thou art beside thyself, much learning doth make thee mad. But he said, I am not mad, most noble Festus, but speak forth the words of truth and soberness. For the king knoweth of these things, before whom also I speak freely. For I am persuaded that none of these things are hidden from him, for this thing was not done in a corner. King Agrippa, believest thou the prophets? I know that thou believest. Then Agrippa said unto Paul, Almost thou persuadest me to be a Christian. And Paul said, I would to God that not only thou, but also all that hear me this day, were both almost and altogether such as I am, except these bonds. And when he had thus spoken, the king rose up, and the governor, and Bernice, and they that sat with them. And when they were gone aside, they talked between themselves, saying, This man doeth nothing worthy of death or of bonds. Then said Agrippa unto Festus, This man might have been set at liberty, if he had not appealed unto Caesar.

courteously entreated Paul, and gave him liberty to go unto his friends to refresh himself. And when we had launched from thence, we sailed under Cyprus, because the winds were contrary. And when we had sailed over the sea of Cilicia and Pamphylia, we came to Myra, a city of Lycia. And there the centurion found a ship of Alexandria sailing into Italy, and he put us therein. And when we had sailed slowly many days, and scarce were come over against Cnidus, the wind not suffering us, we sailed under Crete, over against Salmone, and hardly passing it, came unto a place which is called the Fair Havens, nigh whereunto was the city of Lycia. Now when much time was spent, and when sailing was now dangerous, because the fast was now already past, Paul admonished them, and said unto them, Sirs, I perceive that this voyage will be with hurt and much damage, not only of the lading and ship, but also of our lives. Nevertheless, the centurion believed the master and the owner of the ship more than those things which were spoken by Paul. And because the haven was not commodious to winter in, the more part advised to depart thence also, if by any means they might attain to Phoenice, and there to winter, which is an haven of Crete, and lieth toward the southwest and northwest. And when the south wind blew softly, supposing that they had obtained their purpose, loosing thence they sailed close by Crete. But not long after there arose against it a tempestuous wind called Euroclydon. And when the ship was caught, and could not bear up into the wind, we let her drive. And running under a certain island, which is called Clauda, we had much work to come by the boat, which when they had taken up, they used helps, undergirding the ship, and fearing lest they should fall into the quicksands, strake sail, and so were driven. And we being exceedingly tossed with a tempest, the next day they lightened the ship, and the third day we cast out with our own hands the tackling of the ship. And when neither sun nor stars in many days appeared, and no small tempest lay on us, all hope that we should be saved was then taken away. But after long abstinence, Paul stood forth in the midst of them and said, Sirs, ye should have hearkened unto me, and not have loosed from Crete, and to have gained this harm and loss. And now I exhort you to be of good cheer, for there shall be no loss of any man's life among you but of the ship. For there stood by me this night the angel of God, whose I am and whom I serve, saying, Fear not, Paul, thou must be brought before Caesar, and lo, God hath given thee all them that sail with thee. Wherefore, sirs, be of good cheer, for I believe God, that it shall be even as it was told me, howbeit we must cast upon a certain island. But when the 14th night was come, as we were driven up and down in Adria, about midnight the shipmen deemed that they drew near to some country, and sounded, and found it 20 fathoms, and when they had gone a little further they sounded again, and found it 15 fathoms. Then fearing lest we should have fallen upon rocks, they cast 4 anchors out of the stern, and wished for the day. And as the shipmen were about to flee out of the ship, when they had let down the boat into the sea, under color as though they would have cast anchors out of the foreship, Paul said to the centurion and to the soldiers, Except these abide in the ship, ye cannot be saved. Then the soldiers cut off the ropes of the boat, and let her fall off. And while the day was coming on, Paul besought them all to take meat, saying, This day is the 14th day that ye have tarried and continued fasting, having taken nothing. Wherefore I pray you to take some meat, for this is for your health, for there shall not an hair fall from the head of any of you. And when he had thus spoken, he took bread and gave thanks to God in the presence of them all. And when he had broken it, he began to eat. Then were they all of good cheer, and they also took some meat. And we were all in the ship 216 souls. And when they had eaten enough, they lightened the ship and cast out the wheat into the sea. And when it was day, they knew not the land, but they discovered a certain creek with a shore,

into the which they were minded, if it were possible, to thrust in the ship. And when they had taken up the anchors, they committed themselves unto the sea, and loosed the rudder bands, and hoisted up the mainsail to the wind, and made toward shore. And falling into a place where two seas met, they ran the ship aground, and the fore part stuck fast and remained unmovable, but the hinder part was broken with the violence of the waves. And the soldiers' counsel was to kill the prisoners, lest any of them should swim out and escape. But the centurion, willing to save Paul, kept them from their purpose, and commanded that they which could swim should cast themselves first into the sea and get to land, and the rest some on boards, and some on broken pieces of the ship. And so it came to pass that they escaped all safe to land. The Acts of the Apostles. Chapter 28. And when they were escaped, then they knew that the island was called Melita. And the barbarous people showed us no little kindness, for they kindled a fire, and received us every one because of the present rain, and because of the cold. And when Paul had gathered a bundle of sticks and laid them on the fire, there came a viper out of the heat, and fastened on his hand. And when the barbarians saw the venomous beast hang on his hand, they said among themselves, "No doubt this man is a murderer, whom though he hath escaped the sea, yet vengeance suffereth not to live." And he shook off the beast into the fire, and felt no harm. Howbeit they looked when he should have swollen or fallen down dead suddenly. But after they had looked a great while, and saw no harm come to him, they changed their minds, and said that he was a god. In the same quarters were possessions of the chief men of the island, whose name was Publius, who received us and lodged us 3 days courteously. And it came to pass that the father of Publius lay sick of a fever and of a bloody flux, to whom Paul entered in and prayed, and laid his hands on him, and healed him. So when this was done, others also which had diseases in the island came, and were healed, who also honored us with many honors, and when we departed they laded us with such things as were necessary. And after 3 months we departed in a ship of Alexandria, which had wintered in the isle, whose sign was Castor and Pollux. And landing at Syracuse we tarried there 3 days, and from thence we fetched a compass, and came to Rhegium. And after 1 day the south wind blew, and we came the next day to Puteoli, where we found brethren, and were desired to tarry with them 7 days, and so we went toward Rome. And from thence when the brethren heard of us, they came to meet us as far as Appii, Forum, and the 3 taverns, whom when Paul saw he thanked God and took courage. And when we came to Rome the centurion delivered the prisoners to the captain of the guard, but Paul was suffered to dwell by himself with a soldier that kept him. And it came to pass that after 3 days, Paul called the chief of the Jews together, and when they were come together, he said unto them, "Men and brethren, though I have committed nothing against the people, or customs of our fathers, yet was I delivered prisoner from Jerusalem into the hands of the Romans, who, when they had examined me, would have let me go, because there was no cause of death in me. But when the Jews spake against it, I was constrained to appeal unto Caesar, not that I had aught to accuse my nation of. For this cause, therefore, have I called for you, to see you, and to speak with you, because that for the hope of Israel I am bound with this chain." And they said unto him, "We neither received letters out of Judea concerning thee, neither any of the brethren that came showed or spake any harm of thee. But we desire to hear of thee what thou thinkest. For as concerning this sect we know that everywhere it is spoken against." And when they had appointed him a day, there came many to him into his lodging, to whom he expounded and testified the kingdom of God, persuading them concerning Jesus, both out of the law of Moses and out of the prophets, from morning till evening. And some believed the things which were spoken, and some believed not. And when they agreed not among themselves,
They departed after that Paul had spoken one word. Well spake the Holy Ghost by Esaias the prophet unto our fathers, saying, Go unto this people, and say, Hearing ye shall hear, and shall not understand, and seeing ye shall see, and not perceive. For the heart of this people is waxed gross, and their ears are dull of hearing, and their eyes have they closed, lest they should see with their eyes, and hear with their ears, and understand with their heart, and should be converted, and I should heal them. Be it known therefore unto you, that the salvation of God is sent unto the Gentiles, and that they will hear it. And when he had said these words, the Jews departed, and had great reasoning among themselves. And Paul dwelt 2 whole years in his own hired house, and received all that came in unto him, preaching the kingdom of God, and teaching those things which concern the Lord Jesus Christ, with all confidence, no man forbidding him.

0: The Epistle of Paul the Apostle to the Romans. Chapter 1. Paul, a servant of Jesus Christ, called to be an apostle, separated unto the gospel of God, which he had promised afore by his prophets in the Holy Scriptures, concerning his Son Jesus Christ our Lord, which was made of the seed of David according to the flesh, and declared to be the Son of God with power, according to the Spirit of holiness by the resurrection from the dead, by whom we have received grace and apostleship for obedience to the faith among all nations for his name, among whom are ye also the called of Jesus Christ. To all that be in Rome, beloved of God, called to be saints, grace to you and peace from God our Father and the Lord Jesus Christ. First, I thank my God through Jesus Christ for you all, that your faith is spoken of throughout the whole world. For God is my witness, whom I serve with my Spirit, in the gospel of his Son, that without ceasing I make mention of you always in my prayers, making request, if by any means now at length I might have a prosperous journey by the will of God to come unto you. For I long to see you, that I may impart unto you some spiritual gift, to the end ye may be established, that is, that I may be comforted together with you by the mutual faith both of you and me. Now I would not have you ignorant, brethren, that oftentimes I purposed to come unto you, but was let hitherto, that I might have some fruit among you also, even as among other Gentiles. I am debtor both to the Greeks and to the barbarians, both to the wise and to the unwise. So, as much as in me is, I am ready to preach the gospel to you that are at Rome also. For I am not ashamed of the gospel of Christ, for it is the power of God unto salvation to every one that believeth, to the Jew first, and also to the Greek. For therein is the righteousness of God revealed from faith to faith, as it is written, the just shall live by faith. For the wrath of God is revealed from heaven against all ungodliness and unrighteousness of men, who hold the truth in unrighteousness, because that which may be known of God is manifest in them, for God hath showed it unto them. For the invisible things of him from the creation of the world are clearly seen, being understood by the things that are made, even his eternal power and Godhead, so that they are without excuse, because that when they knew God, they glorified him not as God, neither were thankful, but became vain in their imaginations, and their foolish heart was darkened. Professing themselves to be wise, they became fools, and changed the glory of the uncorruptible God into an image made like to corruptible man, and to birds, and four-footed beasts, and creeping things. Wherefore God also gave them up to uncleanness through the lusts of their own hearts, to dishonor their own bodies between themselves, who changed the truth of God into a lie, and worshipped and served the creature more than the Creator, who is blessed for ever. Amen. For this cause God gave them up into vile affections, for even their women did change the natural use into that which is against nature. And likewise also the men, leaving the natural use of the women, burned in their lust one toward another, men with men working that which is unseemly, and receiving in themselves that recompense of their error which was meet. And even as they did not like to retain God in their knowledge, God gave them over to a reprobate mind, to do those things which are not convenient, being filled with all unrighteousness, fornication, wickedness, covetousness, maliciousness, full of envy, murder, debate, deceit, malignity, whisperers, backbiters, haters of God, despiteful, proud, boasters, inventors of evil things, disobedient to parents, without understanding, covenant breakers, without natural affection, implacable, unmerciful, who knowing the judgment of God, that they which commit such things are worthy of death, not only do the same, but have pleasure in them that do them. Romans chapter 2. Therefore thou art inexcusable, O man, whosoever thou art that judgest, for wherein thou judgest another, thou condemnest thyself, For thou that judgest, doest the same things. But we are sure that the judgment of God is according to truth against them which commit such things. And thinkest thou this, O man, that judgest them which do such things, and doest the same, that thou shalt escape the judgment of God? Or despisest thou the riches of his goodness and forbearance and long-suffering, not knowing that the goodness of God leadeth thee to repentance? But after thy hardness and impenitent heart, treasurest up unto thyself wrath against the day of wrath, and revelation of the righteous judgment of God, who will render to every man according to his deeds, to them who by patient continuance in well-doing seek for glory and honor and immortality, eternal life. But unto them that are contentious and do not obey the truth, but obey unrighteousness, indignation and wrath, tribulation and anguish upon every soul of man that doeth evil, of the Jew first, and also of the Gentile. But glory, honor, and peace to every man that worketh good, to the Jew first, and also to the Gentile. For there is no respect of persons with God. For as many as have sinned without law shall also perish without law, and as many as have sinned in the law shall be judged by the law. For not the hearers of the law are just before God, but the doers of the law shall be justified. For when the Gentiles which have not the law do by nature the things contained in the law, these having not the law are a law unto themselves, which show the work of the law written in their hearts, their conscience also bearing witness, and their thoughts the meanwhile accusing or else excusing one another. In the day when God shall judge the secrets of men by Jesus Christ according to my gospel. Behold, thou art called a Jew, and resteth in the law, and makest thy boast of God, and knowest his will, and approvest the things that are more excellent, being instructed out of the law, and art confident that thou thyself art a guide of the blind, a light of them which are in darkness, an instructor of the foolish, a teacher of babes, which hast the form of knowledge and of the truth in the law. Thou therefore which teachest another, teachest thou not thyself? Thou that preachest a man should not steal, dost thou steal? Thou that sayest a man should not commit adultery, dost thou commit adultery? Thou that abhorrest idols, dost thou commit sacrilege? Thou that makest thy boast of the law, through breaking the law, dishonorest thou God? For the name of God is blasphemed among the Gentiles through you, as it is written, For circumcision verily profiteth, if thou keep the law. But if thou be a breaker of the law, thy circumcision is made uncircumcision. Therefore if the uncircumcision keep the righteousness of the law, shall not his uncircumcision be counted for circumcision? And shall not uncircumcision, which is by nature, if it fulfill the law, judge thee, who by the letter and circumcision dost transgress the law? For he is not a Jew, which is one outwardly, neither is that circumcision which is outward in the flesh, but he is a Jew, which is one inwardly, and circumcision is that of the heart, in the spirit, and not in the letter, whose praise is not of men, but of God.
1: 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To another edition of eBible Fellowship's Types and Figures. Today we're going to be discussing Noah's Ark. Several thousand years after creation, the Lord looked down upon the world and he saw that mankind was involved in constant evil doing. We read in Genesis chapter 6, beginning in verse 5, And God saw that the wickedness of man was great in the earth, and that every imagination of the thoughts of his heart was only evil continually. And it repented Jehovah that he had made man on the earth, and it grieved him at his heart. And God was determined to bring destruction to the world by a flood. Genesis chapter 6, verse 7 reads, And Jehovah said, I will destroy man, whom I have created from the face of the earth, both man and beast and the creeping thing and the fowls of the air, for it repenteth me that I have made them. Now, as you recall, the Lord commanded a man named Noah to build an ark, and through this ark, God would preserve each animal species that had the breath of life, and additionally, the ark would be used to deliver Noah and his family. Hebrews 11, chapter 7 reads, "By faith Noah, being warned of God of things not seen as yet, moved with fear, prepared an ark to the saving of his house." Now, even by today's modern standards, this ark we're discussing would have been a huge ship. It measured 450 feet in length, it was 75 feet wide, 45 feet high, and inside it had three stories to house all the animals taken aboard and Noah's family members. And the fact that this ark was a vessel used by God to bring deliverance to people and animals from destruction is instructive. It points to an underlying spiritual meaning. The ark's construction, and later its use during the flood, proved to be an enormous historical illustration of God's salvation program through the saving or atoning work of the Lord Jesus Christ. See, as all inside the ship found refuge and safety from the destructive floodwaters ravaging the earth, so too have all inside of Christ found refuge and safety from the wrath of God upon sin. And all in the ark had their lives spared and didn't die in the flood, and all in Christ have their lives spared eternally and will not die in the time of God's final judgment on the world. And the Lord does give us a spiritual clue regarding the deeper level of meaning attached to the ark in this verse. It's in Genesis chapter 6, verse 14. "Make thee an ark of gopher wood, rooms shalt thou make in the ark, and shalt pitch it within and without with pitch." Now the Hebrew word translated as pitch is not the word you'd expect to be translated that way. This is a word that is usually translated as atonement. For example, it's the word found in the book of Leviticus as God describes the ceremony for the Day of Atonement. In Leviticus 16, verse 16, we read, "And he shall make an atonement for the holy place because of the uncleanness of the children of Israel and because of their transgressions in all their sins." So by using a word commonly associated with atonement, the Lord is showing us that the safety and security of those inside the ark points to those that find safety and eternal security in the atoning work of the Lord Jesus Christ. Noah's ark, a wonderful type and figure of salvation in Christ.

Greetings, everyone. This is Bob Grandy welcoming you to eBible Fellowship's program called Where's That Bible Verse? God tells us in Romans 15, verse 4, "For whatsoever things were written aforetime were written for our learning, that we through patience and comfort of the Scriptures might have hope." During this time, I'll slowly read and then repeat 5 random verses from the King James Bible, but I will not tell you where they are located in God's Word, the Bible. So listen carefully and try to identify which Bible book, chapter, and even the verse number where each verse can be found. Here's the first verse. "And the sun stood still, and the moon stayed, until the people had avenged themselves upon their enemies. Is not this written in the book of Jasher? So the sun stood still in the midst of heaven, and hasted not to go down about a whole day." I'll read it again. "And the sun stood still, and the moon stayed, until the people had avenged themselves upon their enemies. Is not this written in the book of Jasher? So the sun stood still in the midst of heaven, and hasted not to go down about a whole day." Here's verse 2. "And as David returned from the slaughter of the Philistine, Abner took him and brought him before Saul with the head of the Philistine in his hand." I'll read it again. "And as David returned from the slaughter of the Philistine, Abner took him and brought him before Saul with the head of the Philistine in his hand." Here's verse number 3. "And all the congregation of them that were come again out of the captivity made booths, and sat under the booths. For since the days of Jeshua the son of Nun, unto that day, had not the children of Israel done so, and there was very great gladness." I'll repeat it. "And all the congregation of them that were come again out of the captivity made booths, and sat under the booths. For since the days of Jeshua the son of Nun unto that day, had not the children of Israel done so, and there was very great gladness." Here's verse number 4. "For I know that my Redeemer liveth, and that he shall stand at the latter day upon the earth." I'll read it again. "For I know that my Redeemer liveth, and that he shall stand at the latter day upon the earth." And here's verse number 5. "And it came to pass, as they still went on and talked, that behold, there appeared a chariot of fire, and horses of fire, and parted them both asunder, and Elijah went up by a whirlwind into heaven." I'll repeat it. "And it came to pass, as they still went on and talked, that behold, there appeared a chariot of fire, and horses of fire, and parted them both asunder, and Elijah went up by a whirlwind into heaven." And we'll be back in a moment to discover where these scriptures are located in God's Word, the Bible.

Okay, it's time to find out where today's verses are found in the Bible. Here's the first verse. And the sun stood still, and the moon stayed, until the people had avenged themselves upon their enemies. Is not this written in the book of Jasher? So the sun stood still in the midst of heaven, and hasted not to go down about a whole day. We can find that verse in the book of Joshua, chapter 10, verse 13. Joshua 10, 13. Here's verse 2. And as David returned from the slaughter of the Philistine, Abner took him and brought him before Saul with the head of the Philistine in his hand. And that verse is found in 1 Samuel chapter 17, verse 57. 1 Samuel 17, 57. Here's verse 3. And all the congregation of them that were come again out of the captivity made booths, and sat under the booths. For since the days of Jeshua the son of Nun, unto that day, had not the children of Israel done so, and there was very great gladness. And that verse is found in Nehemiah chapter 8, verse 17. Nehemiah 8, 17. Here's verse number 4. For I know that my Redeemer liveth, and that he shall stand at the latter day upon the earth. And that verse is found in the book of Job, chapter 19, verse 25. Job 19, 25. And here's the fifth and final verse today. And it came to pass, as they still went on and talked, that behold, there appeared a chariot of fire, and horses of fire, and parted them both asunder, and Elijah went up by a whirlwind into heaven. And that verse is found in 2 Kings chapter 2, verse 11. 2 Kings 2, 11.

0: Welcome to eBible Fellowship's Bible Study. In this series of Bible studies, we'll be taking a closer look at the Bible's evidence for the completion of the prolonged judgment day and the end of the world occurring in the year 2033. And now here's your host and Bible teacher, Chris McCann.
1: Hello and welcome to eBible Fellowship's Bible Study in the Book of Jonah. This is study number 12 in Jonah chapter 3. And this is part of an ongoing series of studies looking at the biblical evidence for the end in 2033. We've been discussing the second time phrase in the Bible. Jonah was sent to Nineveh second time. Second outpouring of the Holy Spirit. And also, I've been mentioning the second time in the Bible is the superior time. It is the greater things that take place during the second time are far more glorious than the first time. And what's in view here is salvation, two outpourings of the Holy Spirit. Two rains, early, latter rain, producing fruit. And therefore, the early rain did its job exactly as God willed and brought forth fruit, but not as much fruit, nowhere near as much fruit as the latter rain, the second rain, and the fruit it brought forth as God saved the best for last. And We went to John 2, and I'll read again that at the wedding feast in Cana of Galilee, Jesus performed the miracle of turning water into wine, and the wine represents the gospel. And we read when the ruler of the feast was given this wine and drank, it says in John 2, verse 9, when the ruler of the feast had tasted the water, was made wine, and knew not whence it was, but the servants which drew the water knew, the governor of the feast called the bridegroom, and saith unto him, every man at the beginning doth set forth good wine, and when men have well drunk, then that which is worse. But thou hast kept the good wine until now. Two outpourings of wine at this wedding feast. The first wine was probably fine, and it's not really until the ruler tastes the latter wine that he is able to compare and makes this statement. I'm sure no one was complaining about the wine early on. It's just in comparison that the ruler of the feast cannot help but to note that this wine is much better than the earlier wine. And the earlier wine could have been a fine wine, a very good wine. It's just the quality, the texture, and I don't drink wine. I don't, by God's grace, I don't drink alcohol at all anymore. But as far as this historical parable is concerned, this is a wonderful wine, the best of wine that Christ has made. And so any wine in comparison would not have been as good. And that's how it is with God's, well, let's put it this way, with the two sending forths of the Holy Spirit uses, as the Spirit goes forth to save, to like rain, to gather the fruit, the Spirit uses the understanding of the people of God regarding the truth of the Bible that those people have been brought to comprehend, to, you know, their level of wisdom and knowledge. God opened up His Word to a certain degree during the church age. And to show that, we could go over to 1 Corinthians 13. 1 Corinthians 13, this will basically illustrate that idea that during the church age, there was limitations placed upon those who proclaim the gospel. Limitations of knowledge of the Word of God, the Bible. And we read in our last study why that was. Because God told Daniel in Daniel 12, verse 4, Daniel 12, verses 9 and 10, seal up the word, Daniel, till the time of the end. Well, during the church age, it was not the time of the end, and therefore the word was sealed. Sealed much doctrinal information, much truth, especially relating to end time matters, was kept under wraps. It's sealed. If you buy a book, you know today how it has like all this plastic on it. Well, that's to make sure no one picks it up and starts reading it and, you know, bending pages. But you can't read it until you take that plastic off. You take the seal off. Now, that's a poor kind of a seal, very easily removed. The seal that God placed on the Bible was not physical at all. It was a spiritual seal because he himself is in charge and total control of the revealing of truth or the holding back of truth. And I won't go there, but we could show examples where Christ opened up the eyes of individuals to begin to understand the truth of his word, the Bible. And others, the truth is held back. We realize that. We see it throughout the Christian world. Many who call themselves Christians are held back from understanding. Jesus said, when the disciples asked him in Matthew 13, why do you speak in parables? Good question. And he answered, because it is given unto you, disciples, those who would identify with those that are truly saved, the elect, it is given unto you to know the mysteries of the kingdom of heaven, but to them it is not given. And in that sense, the Bible always has a seal on it. For the unsaved, they cannot penetrate, they cannot see, they cannot understand the deep things of God, the hidden truth, the secret things, the spiritual dimension of the Word of God, the Bible. But the child of God, we receive the Holy Spirit. We also receive new resurrected souls, or our spirits are made alive. The Bible's a spiritual book. And all of a sudden, we read the Bible, and it's a living word, as it is in fact a living word. Hebrews 4:12, the word of God is quick, which is the word living, old English word of saying living. The word of God is quick and powerful and sharper than a two-edged sword. And for a child of God, it lives. It lives. We see the life of the word of God. And that's why we read it, because it nourishes our soul. It feeds our living spirit and so forth. But anyway, in 1 Corinthians 13, it says in verse 8, charity never faileth, but whether there be prophecies, they shall fail. Whether there be tongues, they shall cease. Whether there be knowledge, it shall vanish away. Now, the Lord's going to speak a little bit about knowledge and prophecy in verse 9. For we know in part, and we prophesy in part. That is, the Apostle Paul, writing in the first century AD to the church at Corinth, is basically addressing and stating the condition of the churches during the church age. This is an assessment, an accurate assessment from the Word of God concerning the knowledge that the churches possessed and concerning, therefore, how they would prophesy or what they could prophesy. We know in part, they had partial knowledge, and we prophesy in part. They had to only prophesy the partial knowledge that they had. You can't you can't hold those in the churches accountable for not understanding the things that the Lord has opened up at the time of the end regarding judgment beginning at the house of God, that there would be an end to the church age and the timing for it, times and seasons, and the way God has revealed the doctrine of hell, you know, that it's really annihilation. It is the grave. It is the death of the sinner. That was kept under wraps. Or how God has revealed the final judgment of mankind, a spiritual judgment taking place over years. You know, these things were not known formerly. They were sealed up, and at our time, which is the time of the end, unsealed. And so for individuals during the church age, they lacked understanding, and God did not hold them accountable for things they could not possibly have known, since it was not the time to know them. In verse 10, 1 Corinthians 13, "But when that which is perfect is come, then that which is in part shall be done away." Now, what is perfect? What is that which is perfect? And when will the perfect come? Well, God is perfect. God the Holy Spirit is perfect. And the Bible told us that Jesus would come a second time in his judgment. He comes to judge the church. He comes to judge the world. It's spiritual judgment. So the Spirit, the Holy Spirit, is completely wrapped up and involved with the second coming of Christ and with the opening of the scriptures and the bringing forth of increased knowledge, like we read in Daniel 12, verse 4. In John 16, it says in verses 12 and 13, "I have yet many things to say unto you, but ye cannot bear them now." Now that's Christ. And he's addressing the Christians of the church age, the New Testament era, until we reach the time of the end in 1988. Christ had many things to say, but you cannot bear them now. No need to burden Christians of the first, second, fifth, ninth, 12th century, and so forth with end time information that would have no bearing on them if they were to know about the end of the church age that would occur officially in 1994, the judgment upon the church. How would that have helped them during the church age, if they would have known that God was letting wheat and tare grow together? That would have not been the best thing for unity of the churches or God's program. It was his program, his plan, to allow wheat and tare to grow together, and he would use both to accomplish his purposes over the near two millennium that was the church age. So what Jesus is basically saying, he has many things to say, but he cannot bear them now. Now. And again, an implication that there will come a time when he'll say them. And verse 13, "Howbeit, when he, the Spirit of truth, is come," when the perfect is come, "he will guide you into all truth, not partial truth, not partial knowledge, all truth." Now, all would be all that information that God had allotted and determined to mete out to his people. Finally, there will come a point when this world ends, and God will have at that point have revealed a certain amount of truth, a doctrinal understanding, right doctrinal understanding to his people, and yet not the everything that is within the Bible itself, because as it is said, and it is a true statement, we can never plumb the depths of wisdom and knowledge of the Word of God. But there is a certain amount the Lord has determined. He determined to give to the churches, that will be partial knowledge, and more he has determined to reveal and to give to his people at the end of the church for the end stage, the end of the world, the two tribulations, two judgments, judgment on the church followed by judgment on the world. And that will fill up the whole amount of truth that he has determined to reveal. So we know in part church age, we prophesy in part church age, but when that which is perfect is come, then that which is in part shall be done away. When I was a child, I spake as a child. I understood as a child. I thought as a child. But when I became a man, I put away childish things. For now, church age, we see through a glass darkly. But then, the latter rain, the Bible's unsealed, time of the end, but then face to face. Now, church age, I know in part, but then latter rain, our period of time of judgment day, the Bible's been unsealed. But then shall I know even as also I am known. See, one over against the other, which is better? Which is better, partial knowledge or full complete knowledge? Full complete knowledge. It's greater. That's why the wine, earlier wine was good. And at the time, they probably enjoyed it. No problem, no one complaining. But when the better wine, the superior wine is served, you can't help but notice. And this has been the case with the people of God. You know, I've been around for a while. And I remember the doctrines of the 80s and the 90s, and I also have been around as the Word of God has been unsealed and corrected those doctrines and brought forth such wonderful, beautiful information. Truth is always beautiful. Truth is marvelous, magnificent, and glorious, and God has brought forth an abundance of truth, and it has come at the time he saved a great multitude, and also at a time of great tribulation, great affliction. And in our time, this is not officially called a time of great tribulation. We've passed from that into judgment day, but judgment day is no picnic. It's grievous. It's hard day by day, and the children of God struggle and grow weary, and God again and again, he tells us, faint not at my tribulations for you. Men ought always to pray and not to faint. He knows the degree of difficulty has increased greatly on the earth for his people, and so let me give them the finest of wine. Let me give them the superior knowledge, the greatest of information that I have kept in reserve against the time of the end. And so he's brought it forth. He's brought it forth, and it has strengthened us. It has encouraged us. It has delighted us that we have seen these things, because it's a testimony to the fact the Bible is the living Word and God, the living God, and the high water mark, as so many Reformed churches think, was not centuries ago. The high water mark is continuing to rise even in our time as more information is coming forth. We read in Romans chapter 2, where God says concerning judgment day and the bringing forth of revelation, that is his Spirit revealing truth that has already been written, but revealing those deep things to our understanding. In Romans 2:5, but after thy hardness and impenitent heart, treasurest up unto thyself wrath against the day of wrath and revelation of the righteous judgment of God. Now, that first part, you see that when there's a lot of elements, you don't hear it. But let me just read from the point where it speaks of the day of wrath. That's the second part of the verse. The day of wrath and revelation of the righteous judgment of God. The day of wrath in conjunction with revelation of the judgment. And that's what God has been doing. That's why we've learned spiritual judgment, prolonged judgment, the final end will be destruction of the sinner, the everlasting destruction, which is a good way of describing annihilation. We've learned that the rapture is on the literal last day, not at the beginning of the judgment, but at the conclusion of the judgment. The elect go through it. We make an appearance before the judgment seat of Christ in a demonstration. All this information revealed at this time because it's his program. It's his program. He is nourishing us. Same thing as we've learned that part of God's judgment upon those who were associated and close to the truth, who would have professed to be true believers, they received these things that we're talking about. Many of them, they had understanding, intellectually at least, and they followed them. They followed them for a time, but they've since gone back, and God speaks of taking away the talents or the pounds from those that he entrusted them to. That is the word of God, the gospel that has been entrusted to these true believers. He takes it away in the day of judgment. And in one case, there is a man who was faithful, and he ended up with 10 talents or 10 pounds, I can't remember which. And then God took the one talent from the man who was unfaithful, who laid it up in a napkin, and that's a whole spiritual picture in itself. The napkin is part of the grave clothes, so it indicates one's dead, spiritually dead. And it's taken from him and given to the man who had 10, and now he has 11. Well, that's increase of talent, of the pound, that represents understanding of the mysteries of God. And we can show that from the Bible, and that happens in the day of judgment. Day of wrath and revelation of the righteous judgment of God.
2: 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Until our next Bible study, may the Lord's perfect will be done.

This is Ray Balchi, and at this time I would like to read to you a devotional entitled God Pardons Iniquity. And this was written by Mr. Joseph Hatton, taken from the book The Sin Pardoning God. Our devotional begins by quoting from Micah chapter 7, verses 18 to 20. Who is a God?

God like unto thee, that pardoneth iniquity, and passeth by the transgression of the remnant of his heritage. He retaineth not his anger for ever, because he delighteth in mercy. He will turn again. He will have compassion upon us. He will subdue our iniquities. And thou wilt cast all their sins into the depths of the sea. Thou wilt perform the truth to Jacob, and the mercy to Abraham, which thou hast sworn unto our fathers from the days of old. And Mr. Hatton continues, these words are a challenge to all the gods men worship, and all the gods they trust in and seek. Who is a God like unto ours? Whatever God we seek, we are sinners. Therefore, we must have a God that can deal with sinners. We must have one that can have compassion on a sinner and save a sinner. A sinner can never have compassion on himself. He cannot save himself, nor forgive his own sins. It is out of all reason to suppose a transgressor can pardon his own sins. If he could, there would be no unpardoned transgressors in the world. And all guard to life and property would be broken down. It is sorely the right of the offended to forgive the offender. There is no law of equity fulfilled in passing by transgressions, but by the Lord. The law cannot pardon offenses. To do so would wrong the offended. There is a right God has given to men in the gospel to pass by offenses between man and man, wherein is a transcript of his own grace. It is the character of God only expressed here, that pardoneth iniquity and passeth by the transgression of the remnant of his heritage. He can do it, because with him there is atonement for sin, and if he passes by transgressions, he must do so by his infinite grace and glory.

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1: Well, greetings, Bible students, and welcome to today's edition of eBible Fellowship's Bible Quiz. In Psalm 119, verse 130, we read, "The entrance of thy words giveth light, it giveth understanding unto the simple." And hello again, Bereans, and welcome to another eBible Fellowship Bible Quiz. Question number one. Fill in the missing name, Caleb, the son of Jephunneh, and Joshua, the son of who, were the two spies that brought back a good report of the promised land. Fill in that missing name, Caleb, the son of Jephunneh, and Joshua, the son of who, were the two spies that brought back a good report of the promised land. Number two, after the account of Christ's resurrection, we read the account of two disciples walking on the road to Emmaus. How far from Jerusalem was Emmaus? After the account of Christ's resurrection, we read the account of two disciples walking on the road to Emmaus. How far from Jerusalem was Emmaus? Give you a hint. It was given in furlongs. Number three. In what well-known chapter do we read of the dry bones? That's an easy one. In what well-known chapter do we read of the dry bones? Number four. Luke addressed his gospel to a man named what? What was that man's name? Luke addressed his gospel to a man named what? And number five, fill in the missing word in this verse in 1 Timothy. Paul, an apostle of Jesus Christ by the commandment of God our Savior and Lord Jesus Christ, which is our blank. Fill in that word. Paul, an apostle of Jesus Christ by the commandment of God our Savior and Lord Jesus Christ, which is our blank. And we'll be back in a moment with those answers.

All right, today's answers. Number one, fill in the missing name. Caleb, the son of Jephunneh, and Joshua, the son of Nun, were the two spies that brought back a good report of the promised land. That's Joshua 2, verse 1. Joshua was the son of Nun, N-U-N. Joshua 2, verse 1. Number two, after the account of Christ's resurrection, we read the account of two disciples walking on the road to Emmaus. How far from Jerusalem was Emmaus? It was 60, that's 70 furlongs. You read that in Luke 24:13-15. Emmaus was 60, or 70 furlongs from Jerusalem. Luke 24:13-15. Number three, in what well-known chapter do we read of the dry bones? That's Ezekiel 37. I hope you all got that. Ezekiel 37 is where we read of the dry bones. Number four, Luke addressed his gospel to a man named Theophilus. You read that in Luke 1, verse 3. Luke's gospel was addressed to a man named Theophilus. Luke 1, verse 3. And number five, fill in the missing word in this verse in 1 Timothy. Paul, an apostle of Jesus Christ by the commandment of God our Savior and Lord Jesus Christ, which is our hope. Paul, an apostle of Jesus Christ by the commandment of God our Savior and Lord Jesus Christ, which is our hope. We read that in 1 Timothy 1, verse 1. Hope. 1 Timothy 1, verse 1. That's our eBible Fellowship Bible quiz for today, and may God bless your study in His Word.

Isaiah 46, verses 9 to 10 say, "Remember the former things of old, for I am God, and there is none else. I am God, and there is none like me, declaring the end from the beginning, and from ancient times the things that are not yet done, saying, My counsel shall stand, and I will do all my pleasure." Then in Isaiah 46, verse 11, God includes this: "I have spoken it, I will also bring it to pass. I have purposed it, I will also do it." Jehovah God first began writing his perfect words of the Holy Bible to mankind through Moses very shortly after the Exodus. He recorded a perfect timeline for some very major events of the Holy Bible. God kept this knowledge hidden for thousands of years. Then, at the time of the end, God opened the spiritual eyes of his faithful servant, Harold Camping. He showed Mr. Camping that perfect timeline, which we now call the biblical timeline. And from that biblical timeline, we can know with certainty these things. The world began in 11,013 BC. The flood began in 4990 BC. The Exodus was in 1447 BC. Solomon's Temple began to be built in 967 BC. Jesus, our Lord, was crucified in 33 AD. The church age ended in 1988 and officially confirmed to have ended when the latter rain began to fall outside of the churches in 1994. Then the latter rain ceased to fall in 2011 at the start of Judgment Day upon the world. Is this same biblical timeline now showing us when the end of this world will be? There is a great amount of biblical evidence pointing to the year 2033. After all, God does tell us that he declares the end from the beginning.

Hi, this is Harry Dysart with eBible Fellowship. Thanks for joining us for the Psalm of the Day. As our Lord says in His Word in Ephesians chapter 5, verses 19 and 20, speaking to yourselves in psalms and hymns and spiritual songs, singing and making melody in your heart to the Lord, giving thanks always for all things unto God and the Father, in the name of our Lord Jesus Christ. Psalm 139. To the chief musician, a psalm of David. O Jehovah, thou hast searched me and known me. Thou knowest my downsitting and mine uprising. Thou understandest my thought afar off. Thou compassest my path and my lying down, and art acquainted with all my ways. For there is not a word in my tongue, but lo, O Jehovah, thou knowest it altogether. Thou hast beset me behind and before, and laid thine hand upon me. Such knowledge is too wonderful for me. It is high. I cannot attain unto it. Whither shall I go from thy spirit? Or whither shall I flee from thy presence? If I ascend up into heaven, thou art there. If I make my bed in hell, behold, thou art there. If I take the wings of the morning, and dwell in the uttermost parts of the sea, even there shall thy hand lead me, and thy right hand shall hold me. If I say, surely the darkness shall cover me, even the night shall be light about me. Yea, the darkness hideth not from thee, but the night shineth as the day. The darkness and the light are both alike to thee. For thou hast possessed my reins. Thou hast covered me in my mother's womb. I will praise thee, for I am fearfully and wonderfully made. Marvelous are thy works, and that my soul knoweth right well. My substance was not hid from thee when I was made in secret and curiously wrought in the lowest parts of the earth. Thine eyes did see my substance, yet being unperfect, and in thy book all my members were written, which in continuance were fashioned, when as yet there was none of them. How precious also are thy thoughts unto me, O God! How great is the sum of them! If I should count them, they are more in number than the sand. When I awake, I am still with thee. Surely thou wilt slay the wicked, O God. Depart from me, therefore, ye bloody men. For they speak against thee wickedly, and thine enemies take thy name in vain. Do not I hate them, O Jehovah, that hate thee? And am not I grieved with those that rise up against thee? I hate them with perfect hatred. I count them mine enemies. Search me, O God, and know my heart. Try me, and know my thoughts, and see if there be any wicked way in me, and lead me in the way everlasting. As our Lord instructs us, we read in Psalm 47, verses 6 and 7, Sing praises to God, sing praises unto our King, sing praises. For God is the King of all the earth, sing ye praises with understanding.
please join us again for the Psalm of the Day. May God's Word be praised.

I think I'd like to talk about today is, I was reading through 1 Samuel chapter 18, and how when you start that first, in Samuel, 1 Samuel chapter 18, we see the relationship between Jonathan and David. Jonathan and David. You know, it's very well known that King David is a picture of Christ. And as you read through the Old Testament, you see it. You can see that, you know, you look at the life of David and the life of Christ, and you see a great many similarities between the two, because he is a type of Christ. And especially when you read through the Psalms, you see, for instance, if you look at Psalm 22, a very familiar psalm, you see it starts out there, and you see in Psalm 22, verse 1, my God, why hast thou forsaken me? And immediately you made the connection, that demonstration that Christ said on the cross, as Christ said it. And here, and we know that the cross was a demonstration. We know that Christ paid for our sins from the foundation of the world. And he goes on, my God, why hast thou forsaken me? Why art thou so far from helping me from the words of my roaring? Oh, my God, in the daytime thou hearest not, and in the night season, and I'm not silent. And you go to the same, you go to the verse, and you see this great, the great picture of Christ, what he went through for pay for the sins of his elect people. And I can't go through all the comparisons of Christ and David, but there's the Old Testament is replete with that. But in 1 Samuel chapter 18, verse 1, when I read there, and it came to pass, when he had made an end of speaking unto Saul, that the soul of Jonathan was knit with the soul of David, and Jonathan loved him as his own soul. As we look at these, some of these verses, you're going to see that Christ, David is a picture of Christ, and Jonathan, I believe, is a picture of God's elect people. God's elect people. And as you go on, we know that as we go on in the Bible, we see that the name David means beloved. Beloved, however you pronounce it. His name means beloved. If you, and Christ's name also, here in the Bible, he's the beloved also, and we also are beloved of Christ. So we look at Mark chapter 1 in the New Testament. I'm going to read verse 6 to 11. Mark chapter 1, verses 6 to 11. There we read, and Jonathan was clothed with a camel's hair and with a girdle of a skin about his loins. And he did eat locusts and wild honey. And he preached, saying, there cometh one mightier than I after me, that the lacket of his, of whose shoes I am not worthy, I am not worthy to stoop down and loose and unloose. I indeed have baptized you with water, but he shall baptize you with the Holy Ghost. And it came to pass in those days that Jesus came from Nazareth of Galilee and was baptized of John in Jordan. And straightway coming up out of the water, he saw heavens open and the Spirit like a dove descending upon him. And there came a voice from heaven saying, thou art my beloved Son, in whom I am well pleased. David also is a beloved, and here God is calling Christ his beloved Son. You see the same connection there between the two. And another example, turn over to Mark chapter 9, and let's pick up the context in verse, Mark chapter 9, start reading in verse 1. Mark chapter 9, verse 1. And we're going to read up to verse 8. Mark chapter 9, verse 1.
And he said unto them, verily, I say unto you, that there be some of them that stand here which shall not taste of death till they have seen the kingdom of God come with power. And after 6 days, Jesus taketh with him Peter and James and John, and he leadeth them up into an high mountain. And a high mountain apart by themselves, and he was transfigured before them, and his raiment became shining exceeding white as snow, so as no fool on earth can white them. And there appeared unto them Elias and Moses, and they were talking with Jesus. And Moses answered and said to Jesus, Master, it is good for us to be here. Let us make three tabernacles, one for thee, one for Moses, and one for Elias. For he wist not what to say, for he were sore afraid. And there was a cloud that overshadowed them, and a voice came out of the cloud, saying, this is my beloved Son, hear he him. And suddenly, when they had looked around about, they saw no man anymore, save Jesus only with themselves. So here, two times we read, we see here Christ calling, God calling, the voice from heaven, which is God, saying, this is my beloved Son. And you see the same idea there with King David. He is a great type of Christ in the Bible. And there's many, many, many, many, many other verses you could look at to make the comparison between King David and the Lord Jesus Christ. And also, I said that God's elect, too, they are the beloved of God. For instance, if you would look at 1 Thessalonians chapter 1, and we're going to read the first four verses in 1 Thessalonians chapter 1, verses 1 to 4. Paul and Silvanus and Timotheus unto the church of the Thessalonians, which are in God the Father and the Lord Jesus Christ. Grace be unto you. See, only God's elect could, that grace was, when Christ says, grace be unto you, those are God's elect people. They are the only ones God has given grace to. And peace from God the Father and the Lord Jesus Christ. We give thanks to God always for you all, making mention of you in our prayers, remembering without ceasing your work of faith and labor of love and patience of hope in our Lord and our Lord Jesus Christ in the sight of God and our Father, knowing, brethren, beloved. Only God's elect are his beloved, knowing, brethren, beloved, your election of God. So here he's speaking to calling, because there are the brethren, and we are the ones, God's elect, our beloved, and we are the one who were elected to salvation. And it's another verse here too, where God calls God's elect people his beloved. Let's turn to 1 John chapter 3. In 1 John chapter 3, we're going to read the first three verses. 1 John chapter 3, verses 1 to 3. Behold, what manner of love the Father has bestowed upon us. And who are those? Those are God's elect. That we should be called sons of God. And they're only God's elect who are called sons of God. God has bestowed his love upon us through the Lord Jesus Christ. And keep in mind that we're totally undeserving of it. Therefore, the world knoweth us not, because it knew him not. Beloved, still speaking to his elect, beloved, now are we the sons of God, and it doth not yet appear what we shall be, but we know that when he shall appear, we shall be like him, for we shall see him as he is. So you see there, God tells us we're sons of his, and we are beloved sons of his, God's elect, and only those are his sons.
Other parts of the Bible, he calls us, we are his sons and his daughters of his. And how wonderful that great, great blessing is. And turn over to John chapter 4. John chapter 4, verses 9 to 11. In this was manifested the love of God toward us, God's elect. See, because that God sent his only begotten Son into the world that we might live through him. And you know, the we there are God's elect people. Herein is love, not that we love God, but that he loved us and sent his only Son into the world to be a propitiation for our sins. Beloved, he's still speaking about his elect people. Beloved, if God so loved us, you see, we ought also to love one another. And that's a different, and that's another study in itself. How did God love us? We know that God emptied himself of all his glory, and he took on a human flesh, and he came, and we know he paid for our sins from the foundation of the world. But in this demonstration, God does not tell us that he loved us, but he actually showed it. He demonstrated it, that God would so love us. And God commands us, we ought to love one another that way, which is spiritual. Then we too ought to lay down our lives for the brethren. During the day of salvation, what did many of God's elect people do? We give up our time, our monies, to blow the trumpet, to warn the world that judgment day is coming. And that's what God's elect does, because we have to remember what we have was given to us by God, and our lot is not in this life, God's elect. Our future is bright because God has given us an eternal inheritance. We are the inheritors of the new heaven and new earth, which God will create on the last day. So the material things of this world, yeah, we need this and that and the other, but that is not our focus. Our focus not ought to be on temporary things. We look away from these things, and we look at Christ, because in the Lord Jesus Christ are spiritual riches forevermore, forevermore. But in this life, God has given us a task. When God was saving people, we went out with the gospel. We warned the world. We sent forth the gospel. At that time, God used family radio to warn the world of coming judgment, and how God used Brother Camping for 50, 60 years to, as God opened his understanding, to warn the world. And we know that God saved a great multitude. But now we're in a time when we're feeding sheep. And that's where our attention ought to be. So you see how God here calls his people also wear the blood of Christ. And that's a wonderful thing. It's a great blessing that God has given to his elect people. And there's nothing that can be compared to it. No matter what we're going through in this life, you know, God has, from what we're learning in the Bible, we're at the end of the age. Only a few more years to go, and which one of us is guaranteed to see tomorrow? No one. No one is guaranteed to see the next moment, live to see another hour or another week, another birthday, and all these things. But for God's elect, we have a great future ahead of us, and nothing in this world can be compared to it. Even if God would take one of us physically in death, we will not lose our inheritance. That can never happen, because God tells us in the Bible that our life is hid with Christ in God. So we are safe and secured in Christ. Our inheritance in Christ is safe and secure because it is being held by God himself. How much more secure than that can it get? You see, so the future looks very, very bright for God's elect. Let's turn back over to 1 Samuel, but we're going to look at 1 Samuel chapter 16 this time. We see how God, when he was about to choose David,
In 1 Samuel chapter 16, from a very early age, we see that David was a shepherd. As it was a shepherd. And who is the great shepherd? Christ is. He's the shepherd. He's a good shepherd. For instance, if you look at 1 Samuel chapter 16, let's start reading in verse 11 of 1 Samuel chapter 16. And Samuel said unto Jesse, when he made all his sons to pass before him, before Samuel, and God didn't pick any one of those sons. And Samuel said unto Jesse, are there all thy children? And he said, there remaineth yet the youngest, and behold, he keepeth the sheep. And Samuel said unto Jesse, send and fetch him, for we will not sit down till he come hither. And he sent and brought him in. Now he was ruddy and wherewithal of a beautiful countenance and goodly to look at. As I read this verse, a verse popped in my head when I was reading this. Who do we look? God said he was goodly to look at. You know, people tend to, oh, well, he was handsome man. No, we can't get on the physical. We got to look at the spiritual. Who do we look to for salvation? It's Christ. It's God, because he's the Savior. If you hold your hand here and go over to Isaiah 45. God gives us some beautiful information here in Isaiah chapter 45, verse 20 to 22. Remember, Christ says David was goodly to look at? Here, I believe it goes in verse 20, Isaiah 45, verse 20. Assemble yourselves and come, draw near together, ye that are escaped of the nations. They have no knowledge that set up the wood of their graven image, and pray unto a God that cannot save. Tell ye and bring them near, yea, let them take counsel together. Who hath declared this from ancient time? Who has told it from that time? Have not I, Jehovah? There is no God else beside me, a just God and a Savior. There is none beside me. And verse 22, look unto me. Remember, God says David was goodly to look at. Look unto me and be ye saved, all the ends of the earth, for I am God and there is none else. So here God is setting up David as a type of Christ. God said he's goodly to look at. And here God tells us in Isaiah 45 that we ought to look to Christ for salvation. No man can save anybody. During the day of salvation, we had to look to Christ, because there is no savior beside Jehovah, but God himself. So during the day of salvation, God's elect looked to Christ, and he saved a great multitude during the day of salvation. And how wonderful that is. They were looking to Christ, who is the Savior, to save. And he did save a great multitude. So you see here, when he says that David was goodly to look at, he don't look at if he was handsome or whatever the case is. No, he's a type of Christ. And there are many other verses in the Bible. You could see, I mentioned this one earlier, turn to, King David was a shepherd. You know, we read the shepherd psalm, and Christ is the shepherd. You see in John 10, we see the same great truth there. God tells us that he is the shepherd. In verse 11 of John 10, in verse 11, I am the good shepherd. Remember, David, he was a shepherd. I am the good shepherd. And Christ here is the good shepherd. The good shepherd giveth his life for the sheep. And you go on in the Bible, you see, when David killed Goliath is a bit of a picture of Satan.
And see what Christ did to Satan? He said, you see the comparison between the life of David and the life of Christ. But back over to 1 Samuel chapter 18, verse 1. Let's go on a little bit further in 1 Samuel chapter 18. And it came to pass when he had made an end of speaking unto Saul, that the soul of Jonathan was knit with the soul of David. Now, I looked this up in the Bible, and the name Jonathan, it's the Hebrew number 3083, and it's taken from 5414, and it means Jehovah given. Remember, Jonathan is a picture of the child of the body of believers. The body of believers, God's elect, were given to Christ. See, when we become saved, what has happened to us? God has given to us his Holy Spirit. We were given to him. Okay, let's look at some verses along that. If you go over to John chapter 6, here God made this statement in John chapter 6. Let's pick up the context in verse 59. John chapter 6, verse 59, and we're going to read up to verse 66. In John chapter 6, verse 59, there we read, these things said he in the synagogue as he taught in Capernaum. Many therefore of his disciples, when they had heard this, said, this is a hard saying, who can hear it? When Jesus knew in himself that his disciples murmured at it, he said unto them, does this offend you? What if he shall see the Son of Man ascend up where he was before? It is the Spirit that quickeneth. The flesh profiteth nothing. The words that I speak unto you, they are spirit and they are life. Every time I read this verse, it comes in my head, the Bible is a spiritual book. Christ said, the words that he speak unto you, they are spirit and they are life. You see, God's word is living. So the Bible is a spiritual book. And verse 64, but there are many of you that believe not, for Jesus knew from the beginning who they were that believed not and who should betray him. And he said, therefore I said unto you that no man can come unto me except it were given unto him of my Father. So all of God's elect, here's Jonathan's a picture of the true believers, God's elect. And here God tells all of God's elect were given to Christ. Their sins were paid for by Christ. Only them, only of God's elect. God's elect were given to Christ by God himself, and he paid for their sins. But let's look at another passage. For instance, he said that in 1 Samuel chapter 18, verse 1, that the soul of Jonathan was knit to his, to the soul of David, which is Christ. The word knit is a Hebrew word, 7194, and it's translated as bind. For instance, if you look at Proverbs chapter 3, in Proverbs chapter 3, we see this, where that word is used there. In Proverbs chapter 3, verses 1 to 3. Let me find it here. In Proverbs chapter 3, verses 1 to 3. Here it says, my son, forget not my law, but let thine heart keep my commandment for length of days and long life. So you see, when someone become a child of God, they were given eternal life. In other words, length of days and long life has to do with eternal life. And peace shall they add to thee. Let not mercy and truth forsake thee. Bind them about thy neck. You see, and write them upon the table of thine heart. That's something that God does. Remember, in salvation, we don't do anything. See, so you see that
what God tells us how we ought to treat his word. We got to bind them about our neck. You see, and that's what something God does. And he writes them in the heart of God's elect people. That word there is used the same way. And in Proverbs chapter 6, verse 20 to 22. Proverbs chapter 6, verses 20 to 22. He's speaking about his elect. My son, because we're sons of God, keep thy father's commandments and forsake not the law of thy mother. Bind them continually upon thine heart and tie them about thy neck. And, you know, Christ is the word of God, and David is a picture of him. When thou goest, it shall lead thee, and when thou sleepest, it shall keep thee, and when thou wakest, it shall talk with thee. You know, you go in the Bible about sleep, it has to do with death. So that's how, in the sense that how Jonathan's soul was knit to David's heart. And when God has saved us, when he has put his Holy Spirit in us, remember, it's God, Holy Spirit comes and he indwells each and every one of his elect. And we have that wonderful and that close relationship to our Lord Jesus Christ, and that will never end. And you see the same idea there over in the New Testament. In the New Testament, you see in Colossians, let's turn to Colossians chapter 2. You see the same great truth there in the New Testament, how God tells us that how we ought to, our heart is knit together, you know, in Christ. And that's a wonderful, wonderful, wonderful thing that God has done to his elect people. And Colossians chapter 2, verses 1 to 3, for I would not that ye know what great conflict I have for you, for them at Laodicea, and for as many as have not seen my face in the flesh, that their hearts be comforted. And you know, it's the word of God that comforts the hearts of God's elect people. We don't find our comfort in things and in a person. The person is Christ, that we were to find our comfort in God's word, the Bible. And it says that their hearts might be comforted, being knit together in love, and unto all riches of the full assurance of understanding, to the acknowledgement of the mystery of God and of the Father and of Christ. We're living in these days of day of judgment where we should find our comfort in God's word, the Bible. No matter what we're going through in this life, God's elect, we know that God's word is true, and we always go to God's word for comfort. The world is completely opposite. You know, they go to the bar or they go, whatever they do, they think that's comforting them. But no, the child of God, it comforts the hearts of God's elect people. That's why God tells us in the Bible, let not your heart be troubled, neither let it be afraid, because God's word is our comfort. And that's where God's elect go to hear the voice of Christ speaking to them, because we know that the Bible is true. And whenever time we're reading the Bible, it's as if God is standing in front of you, talking to you. And we take great comfort in that, because we know what he's saying to us is true and faithful. And that's where we find our joy and our comfort, in God's word, the Bible. And in verse 19 of the same chapter, verse 19, where God says here in the same chapter, he says, and not holding the head from which the body, you know, Christ is the head and the elect are the body, by joints and bands, having nourishment ministered and knit together, increases with the increase of God. So you see, our heart is knit to Christ, is bind to his, because God, Holy Spirit is in us. God, Holy Spirit is in the child of God, and that's where we find our joy and our comfort, in God's word, the Bible. Let's turn over to Ephesians chapter 4, verse 15 to 16. Ephesians chapter 4, verses 15 to 16, and there we read, Ephesians chapter 4, verses 15 and 16.
but speak the truth in love, may grow up into him in all things, which is the head, even Christ, from whom the whole body fitly joined together. Here's another way it's used too in the Bible, where heart is knit together. And he said the whole body, Christ, is joined together and compacted by that which every joint supplieth, according to the effectual working in the measure of every part, making increase of the body unto the edifying of itself. So edify itself in love. So God's elect people are joined together because God, Holy Spirit, is the same Holy Spirit that indwells all of his elect people. And we're joined to him. It's like, it reminds me of a marriage relationship. You know, it's a picture of husband is a picture of Christ, and the wife is the body of believers, and how they're two or one. In a sense, you could say they're joined together that way. But Christ used that example that we're joined to him, and that can never be changed. Just like how God tells them that there should not be divorce. There should not be a separation of when two people are married, because they're supposed to be married to life. And here, when we become saved, we are the bride of Christ, and we will never be separated from him. He will never divorce us in any way. You see, and that's a wonderful thing, that we will never lose our salvation that God has given to his elect people. And that's a great, great blessing that God has given to us. And nothing could ever do that. Because when you look in other parts of the Bible, for instance, if you look at the Old Testament in Ezekiel, if you turn to Ezekiel chapter 11, verse 17 to 21. Ezekiel chapter 11, verse 17 to 21. Here where God tells us, therefore say, thus saith the Lord God, I will even gather you from the people and assemble you out of the countries where ye have been scattered, and I will give you the land of Israel. Well, we know it's not the land of Israel over there, because it's going to be destroyed on the last day. And they shall come hither, and they shall take away all the detestable things thereof and all the abominations thereof from thence, and I will give them one heart, and I will put my spirit within you, and I will take the stony heart out of your flesh, and will give them an heart of flesh. So you see, God, Holy Spirit, indwells us as if we've been joined to him, and that they will never be separated from him. So you see how the heart of Jonathan was joined, was knit to the heart of David, him being a type of Christ and Jonathan being a picture of the true believers. And that is a great, great truth that the Bible teaches. And it goes on in there in First Samuel, says, and Jonathan loved him as his own soul. And you know, there is a love for God from the true believers. The world's love is completely different, because God has saved his elect and he indwells them. And loving God means being obedient to him. God has given his elect a true desire to be obedient to him. And there's a love for God's word that God's people has, because God indwells them. He says, Jonathan loved him as his own soul. And there's a great love there. If you look at 1 John chapter 4, let's turn to 1 John chapter 4, and we're going to start reading in verse 18. 1 John chapter 4, verse 18. Remember, there's a love that a true elect child of God has for the word of God, for Christ. In 1 John chapter 4, verses 18 and 19. There is no fear in love, but perfect love casteth out fear, because fear hath torment. He that feareth is not made perfect in love. We love him because he first loved us. You see,
We love God because he first loved us. It's not the other way around. And we know what the love of Christ is. He paid for the sins of his elect from the foundation of the world. And it goes on in verse 20 and 21. If a man say, I love God, and hateth his brother, he is a liar. For he that loveth not his brother whom he has seen, how can he love God whom he has not seen? And this commandment have we from him, he that loveth God, love his brother also. And that love there, that God's like, you know, we love God by doing what he says, obeying his commandments. We have commanded to come out of the church. God's elect will come out. Well, I'm not saying that everyone that came out is saved, but God's elect will obey God's commandment. Is that an option? This is how we show our love to him, by doing what he says. Let's go back over to the Gospel of John. Let's read chapter 15. Start reading in verse 12 to 14. There we read, greater love hath no man than this, than a man lay down his life for his friends. Verse 12. Let me start in verse 12. I read verse 13. This is my commandment, that ye love one another as I have loved you. Greater love has no man than this, than a man lay down his life for his friends. Ye are my friends if ye do whatsoever I command you. We have to do what he says, showing that we love God. When we become a child of God, it's not what we think, is what God's words say. That's what God has given a true desire, to be obedient to his commandments, God commandments. That is what we want to do, what he tells us to do, and we don't sit there and argue with that. Look at verse 8 of the same chapter. Herein is my Father glorified, that ye bear much fruit, so that ye be my disciples. When you read on down the whole chapter, God just lays it out for us. In verse 9, as the Father hath loved me, so I loved you, continue in my love. If ye keep my commandments, ye shall abide in my love, even as I have kept my Father's commandment and abide in his love. See, there's a keeping of God's commandments with God's elect people. We don't question it. We do what God commands us to do. And how wonderful that is. But let's turn back over to 1 Samuel. It's a lot more verses there I could look at, but let's read it again. 1 Samuel chapter 18, verse 1. And it came to pass, when he had made an end of speaking unto Saul being a picture of the apostate church, that the soul of Jonathan,

0: you teach me. What do I know? You know, we know nothing. We know absolutely nothing. We have to come humbly before God's word. That's what I'm trying to say. And I ask him, oh Lord, help me to be obedient to your commandments, because we're not smart. You know, God given us the Bible. Let me stop here. I got more verses, but let me stop here, and hopefully next time I'll finish up. But let's pray. Heavenly Father, we thank you once again, O Lord, for thy word. O Lord, thy word is absolutely true and trustworthy. And O Lord, thine elect people, the one who you have given them spiritual eyes to see and spiritual ears to hear, is only by your grace. There's nothing, not one of us that is deserving of salvation. We can't earn it. We don't deserve it. Nothing. Before God saves us, we're spiritually dead. We're just a pile of dust. That's what we are. And how could it be, oh Lord, that you will look at us, a dirty, rotten, wretched sinners as we are, and save a people for yourself? It's not for anything that we have done, because of Christ's sake. You said in your word, Father, that we are saved to the praise and glory of God. That's it. That's it. It's for God's good pleasure that he has saved the people for himself. And he so wonderfully and graciously given us the Bible, his word, the Bible. And oh Lord, how can it be that you will give us such a wonderful book, the Bible? Oh Lord, we thank you for it. And I pray, oh Lord, that you will continue to teach us truth from your word, the Bible, because we know nothing. And we know we don't know anything. But the little that I do see, I thank you for it and give you all the praise and glory for it. I pray for Eddie and Chris as they come to do their time, their studies, and the Q&A. And I pray for each one of us who are here. And oh Lord, whatever is said that was not completely faithful, we ask that you will correct us from your word, the Bible. And oh Lord, we thank you, Lord, for this desire that you have given to us. And we thank you, Lord, that you have given us thy Holy Spirit that's in the heart of all of God's elect people, God indwelling us. How could that be? But we know it's true because your word has declared it, and your word is true. We thank you, Lord, for this time together around your word. In Jesus' name, amen.
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0: We welcome you to eBible Fellowship's Bible Reading Program. We read in 2 Timothy 3, verse 16, "All Scripture is given by inspiration of God and is profitable for doctrine, for reproof, for correction, for instruction in righteousness." Now, let's begin our Bible Reading Program.
1: Deuteronomy 15. At the end of every 7 years thou shalt make a release, and this is the manner of the release. Every creditor that lendeth aught unto his neighbor shall release it. He shall not exact it of his neighbor or of his brother, because it is called the Lord's release. Of a foreigner thou mayest exact it again, but that which is thine with thy brother thine hand shall release. Save when there shall be no poor among you, for the Lord shall greatly bless thee in the land which the Lord thy God giveth thee for an inheritance to possess it. Only if thou carefully hearken unto the voice of the Lord thy God, to observe to do all these commandments which I command thee this day. For the Lord thy God blesseth thee as he promised thee, and thou shalt lend unto many nations, but thou shalt not borrow. And thou shalt reign over many nations, but they shall not reign over thee. If there be among you a poor man of one of thy brethren within any of thy gates in thy land, which the Lord thy God giveth thee, thou shalt not harden thine heart, nor shut thine hand from thy poor brother. But thou shalt open thine hand wide unto him, and shalt surely lend him sufficient for his need in that which he wanteth. Beware that there be not a thought in thy wicked heart, saying, The seventh year, the year of release, is at hand, and thine eye be evil against thy poor brother, and thou givest him naught, and he cry unto the Lord against thee, and it be sin unto thee. Thou shalt surely give him, and thine heart shall not be grieved when thou givest unto him. Because that for this thing the Lord thy God shall bless thee in all thy works, and in all that thou puttest thine hand unto. For the poor shall never cease out of the land. Therefore I command thee, saying, Thou shalt open thine hand wide unto thy brother, to thy poor, to thy needy in thy land. And if thy brother, an Hebrew man or an Hebrew woman, be sold unto thee, and serve thee 6 years, then in the seventh year thou shalt let him go free from thee. And when thou sendest him out free from thee, thou shalt not let him go away empty. Thou shalt furnish him liberally out of thy flock, and out of thy floor, and out of thy winepress, of that wherewith the Lord thy God hath blessed thee, thou shalt give unto him. And thou shalt remember that thou wast a bondman in the land of Egypt, and the Lord thy God redeemed thee. Therefore I command thee this thing today. And it shall be, if he say unto thee, I will not go away from thee, because he loveth thee and thine house, because he is well with thee, then thou shalt take an awl, and thrust it through his ear unto the door, and he shall be thy servant forever. And also unto thy maidservant thou shalt do likewise. It shall not seem hard unto thee when thou sendest him away free from thee, for he hath been worth a double hired servant to thee in serving thee 6 years, and the Lord thy God shall bless thee in all that thou doest. All the firstling males that come of thy herd and of thy flock thou shalt sanctify unto the Lord thy God. Thou shalt do no work with the firstling of thy bullock, nor shear the firstling of thy sheep. Thou shalt eat it before the Lord thy God year by year in the place which the Lord shall choose, thou and thy household. And if there be any blemish therein, as if it be lame or blind, or have any ill blemish, thou shalt not sacrifice it unto the Lord thy God. Thou shalt eat it within thy gates, the unclean and the clean person shall eat it alike, as the roebuck and the hart. Only thou shalt not eat the blood thereof, thou shalt pour it upon the ground as water. Deuteronomy 16. Observe the month of Abib, and keep the Passover unto the Lord thy God. For in the month Abib the Lord thy God brought thee forth out of Egypt by night. Thou shalt therefore sacrifice the Passover unto the Lord thy God, of the flock and the herd, in the place which the Lord shall choose to place his name there. Thou shalt eat no leavened bread with it. 7 days shalt thou eat unleavened bread therewith, even the bread of affliction. For thou camest forth out of the land of Egypt in haste, that thou mayest remember the day when thou camest forth out of the land of Egypt all the days of thy life. And there shall be no leavened bread seen with thee in all thy coast 7 days. Neither shall there anything of the flesh which thou sacrificed the first day at even remain all night until the morning. Thou mayest not sacrifice the Passover within any of thy gates, which the Lord thy God giveth thee, but at the place which the Lord thy God shall choose to place his name in, there thou shalt sacrifice the Passover at even, at the going down of the sun, at the season that thou camest forth out of Egypt. And thou shalt roast it, and eat it in the place which the Lord thy God shall choose, and thou shalt turn in the morning, and go unto thy tents. 6 days thou shalt eat unleavened bread, and on the seventh day shall be a solemn assembly to the Lord thy God. Thou shalt do no work therein. 7 weeks thou shalt number unto thee. Begin to number the 7 weeks from the such time as thou beginnest to put the sickle to the corn. And thou shalt keep the feast of weeks unto the Lord thy God, with a tribute of a freewill offering of thine hand, which thou shalt give unto the Lord thy God, according as the Lord thy God hath blessed thee. And thou shalt rejoice before the Lord thy God, thou and thy son, and thy daughter, and thy manservant, and thy maidservant, and the Levite that is within thy gates, and the stranger, and the fatherless, and the widow that are among you, in the place which the Lord thy God hath chosen to place his name there. And thou shalt remember that thou wast a bondman in Egypt, and thou shalt observe and do these statutes. Thou shalt observe the Feast of Tabernacles 7 days, after that thou hast gathered in thy corn and thy wine. And thou shalt rejoice in thy feast, thou and thy son and thy daughter, and thy manservant and thy maidservant, and the Levite, the stranger and the fatherless, and the widow that are within thy gates. 7 days shalt thou keep a solemn feast unto the Lord thy God, in the place which the Lord shall choose. Because the Lord thy God shall bless thee in all thine increase, and in all the works of thy hands, therefore thou shalt surely rejoice. 3 times in a year shall all the males appear before the Lord thy God, in the place which he shall choose, in the feast of unleavened bread, and in the feast of weeks, and in the feast of tabernacles, and they shall not appear before the Lord empty. Every man shall give as he is able, according to the blessing of the Lord thy God, which he hath given thee. Judges and officers shalt thou make thee in all thy gates, which the Lord thy God giveth thee, throughout thy tribes, and they shall judge the people with just judgment. Thou shalt not wrest judgment, thou shalt not respect persons. Neither take a gift, for a gift doth blind the eyes of the wise, and pervert the words of the righteous. That which is altogether just shalt thou follow, that thou mayest live, and inherit the land which the Lord thy God giveth thee. Thou shalt not plant thee a grove of any trees near unto the altar of the Lord thy God, which thou shalt make thee. Neither shalt thou set thee up any image which the Lord thy God hateth. Deuteronomy 17. Thou shalt not sacrifice unto the Lord thy God any bullock or sheep, wherein is blemish, or any evil-favoredness, for that is an abomination unto the Lord thy God. If there be found among you within any of thy gates which the Lord thy God giveth thee, man or woman, that hath wrought wickedness in the sight of the Lord thy God, in transgressing his covenant, and hath gone and served other gods, and worshipped them, either the sun or the moon, or any of the host of heaven which I have not commanded, and it be told thee, and thou hast heard it, and inquired diligently, and behold, it be true, and the thing certain, that such abomination is wrought in Israel, then shalt thou bring forth that man or that woman, which have committed that wicked thing, unto thy gates, even that man or that woman, and shalt stone them with stones till they die. At the mouth of 2 witnesses or 3 witnesses shall he that is worthy of death be put to death, but at the mouth of 1 witness he shall not be put to death. The hands of the witnesses shall be first upon him to put him to death, and afterward the hands of all the people. So thou shalt put the evil away from among you. If there arise a matter too hard for thee in judgment, between blood and blood, between plea and plea, and between stroke and stroke, being matters of controversy within thy gates, then shalt thou arise, and get thee up into the place which the Lord thy God shall choose. And thou shalt come unto the priests, the Levites, and unto the judge that shall be in those days, and inquire. And they shall shew thee the sentence of judgment. And thou shalt do according to the sentence, which they of that place which the Lord shall choose shall shew thee. And thou shalt observe to do according to all that they inform thee. According to the sentence of the law which they shall teach thee, and according to the judgment which they shall tell thee, thou shalt do. Thou shalt not decline from the sentence which they shall shew thee to the right hand nor to the left. And the man that will do presumptuously, and will not hearken unto the priest that standeth to minister there before the Lord thy God, or unto the judge, even that man shall die, and thou shalt put away the evil from Israel. And all the people shall hear and fear, and do no more presumptuously. When thou art come unto the land which the Lord thy God giveth thee, and shalt possess it, and shalt dwell therein, and shalt say, I will set a king over me, like as all the nations that are about me, thou shalt in any wise set him king over thee, whom the Lord thy God shall choose. One from among thy brethren shalt thou set king over thee. Thou mayest not set a stranger over thee, which is not thy brother. But he shall not multiply horses to himself, nor cause the people to return to Egypt, to the end that he should multiply horses. For as much as the Lord hath said unto you, he shall henceforth return no more that way. Neither shall he multiply wives to himself, that his heart turn not away. Neither shall he greatly multiply to himself silver and gold. And it shall be, when he sitteth upon the throne of his kingdom, that he shall write him a copy of this law in a book out of that which is before the priests, the Levites. And it shall be with him, and he shall read therein all the days of his life, that he may learn to fear the Lord his God, to keep all the words of this law and these statutes, to do them. That his heart be not lifted up above his brethren, and that he turn not aside from the commandment, to the right hand or to the left, to the end that he may prolong his days in his kingdom, he and his children in the midst of Israel.

Deuteronomy 18. The priests, the Levites, and all the tribe of Levi shall have no part nor inheritance with Israel. They shall eat the offerings of the Lord made by fire and his inheritance. Therefore shall they have no inheritance among their brethren. The Lord is their inheritance, as he hath said unto them. And this shall be the priest's due from the people, from them that offer a sacrifice, whether it be ox or sheep. And they shall give unto the priest the shoulder, and the two cheeks, and the maw. The first fruit also of thy corn, of thy wine, and of thine oil, and of the first of the fleece of thy sheep thou shalt also give. For the Lord thy God hath chosen him out of all the tribes to stand to minister in the name of the Lord, him and his sons forever. And if a Levite come in from any of thy gates out of all Israel where he sojourned, and come with all the desire of his mind unto the place which the Lord shall choose, then he shall minister in the name of the Lord his God, as all his brethren the Levites do, which stand there before the Lord. They shall have like portions to eat, beside that which cometh of the sale of his patrimony. When thou art come into the land which the Lord thy God giveth thee, thou shalt not learn to do after the abominations of those nations. There shall not be found among you any one that maketh his son or his daughter to pass through the fire, or that useth divination, or an observer of times, or an enchanter, or a witch, or a charmer, or a consulter with familiar spirits, or a wizard, or a necromancer. For all that do these things are an abomination unto the Lord. And because of these abominations, the Lord thy God doth drive them out from before thee. Thou shalt be perfect with the Lord thy God. For these nations which thou shalt possess hearkened unto observers of times and unto diviners. But as for thee, the Lord thy God hath not suffered thee so to do. The Lord thy God will raise up unto thee a prophet from the midst of thee, of thy brethren, like unto me. Unto him ye shall hearken. According to all that thou desirest of the Lord thy God in Horeb in the day of the assembly, saying, Let me not hear again the voice of the Lord my God, neither let me see this great fire any more, that I die not. And the Lord said unto me, They have well spoken that which they have spoken. I will raise them up a prophet from among their brethren, like unto thee, and will put my words in his mouth, and he shall speak unto them all that I shall command him. And it shall come to pass that whosoever will not hearken unto my words which he shall speak in my name, I will require it of him. But the prophet which shall presume to speak a word in my name, which I have not commanded him to speak, or that shall speak in the name of other gods, even that prophet shall die. And if thou shalt say in thine heart, How shall we know the word which the Lord hath not spoken? When a prophet speaketh in the name of the Lord, if the thing follow not, nor come to pass, that is the thing which the Lord hath not spoken, but the prophet hath spoken it presumptuously. Thou shalt not be afraid of him. Deuteronomy 19. When the Lord thy God hath cut off the nations whose land the Lord thy God giveth thee, and thou succeedest them, and dwellest in their cities and in their houses, thou shalt separate three cities for thee in the midst of thy land, which the Lord thy God giveth thee to possess it. Thou shalt prepare thee a way, and divide the coasts of thy land, which the Lord thy God giveth thee to inherit, into three parts, that every slayer may flee thither. And this is the case of the slayer which shall flee thither, that he may live. Whoso killeth his neighbor ignorantly, whom he hated not in time past. As when a man goeth into the wood with his neighbor to hew wood, and his hand fetcheth a stroke with the axe to cut down the tree, and the head slippeth from the helve, and lighteth upon his neighbor that he die, he shall flee unto one of those cities, and live. Lest the avenger of the blood pursue the slayer, while his heart is hot, and overtake him, because the way is long, and slay him, whereas he was not worthy of death, inasmuch as he hated him not in time past. Wherefore I command thee, saying, Thou shalt separate three cities for thee. And if the Lord thy God enlarge thy coast, as he hath sworn unto thy fathers, and give thee all the land which he promised unto thy fathers, if thou shalt keep all these commandments, and do them, which I command thee this day, to love the Lord thy God, and to walk ever in his ways, then shalt thou add three cities more for thee, beside these three, that innocent blood be not shed in thy land, which the Lord thy God giveth thee for an inheritance, and so blood be upon thee.
But if any man hate his neighbor, and lie in wait for him, and rise up against him, and smite him mortally that he die, and fleeth into one of these cities, then the elders of his city shall send and fetch him thence, and deliver him into the hand of the avenger of blood, that he may die. Thine eye shall not pity him, but thou shalt put away the guilt of innocent blood from Israel, that it may go well with thee. Thou shalt not remove thy neighbor's landmark, which they of old time have set in thine inheritance, which thou shalt inherit in the land that the Lord thy God giveth thee to possess it. One witness shall not rise up against a man for any iniquity, or for any sin in any sin that he sinneth. At the mouth of two witnesses, or at the mouth of three witnesses, shall the matter be established. If a false witness rise up against any man to testify against him that which is wrong, then both the men between whom the controversy is shall stand before the Lord, before the priests and the judges, which shall be in those days, and the judges shall make diligent inquisition. And behold, if the witness be a false witness, and hath testified falsely against his brother, then he shall do unto him as he had thought to have done unto his brother. So shalt thou put the evil away from among you. And those which remain shall hear and fear, and shall henceforth commit no more such evil among you. And thine eye shall not pity, but life shall go for life, eye for eye, tooth for tooth, hand for hand, foot for foot. Deuteronomy 20. When thou goest out to battle against thine enemies, and seest horses and chariots, and a people more than thou, be not afraid of them, for the Lord thy God is with thee, which brought thee up out of the land of Egypt. And it shall be, when ye are come nigh unto the battle, that the priest shall approach and speak unto the people, and shall say unto them, Hear, O Israel, ye approach this day unto battle against your enemies. Let not your hearts fail. Fear not, and do not tremble, neither be ye terrified because of them. For the Lord your God is he that goeth with you, to fight for you against your enemies, to save you. And the officers shall speak unto the people, saying, What man is there that hath built a new house, and hath not dedicated it? Let him go and return to his house, lest he die in the battle, and another man dedicate it. And what man is he that planted a vineyard, and hath not yet eaten of it? Let him also go and return unto his house, lest he die in the battle, and another man eat of it. And what man is there that hath betrothed a wife, and hath not taken her? Let him go and return unto his house, lest he die in the battle, and another man take her. And the officers shall speak further unto the people, and they shall say, What man is there that is fearful and faint-hearted? Let him go and return unto his house, lest his brethren's heart faint as well as his heart. And it shall be, when the officers have made an end of speaking unto the people, that they shall make captains of the armies to lead the people. When thou comest nigh unto a city to fight against it, then proclaim peace unto it. And it shall be, if it make thee an answer of peace, and open unto thee, then it shall be that all the people that is found therein shall be tributaries unto thee, and they shall serve thee. And if it will make no peace with thee, but will make war against thee, then thou shalt besiege it. And when the Lord thy God hath delivered it into thine hands, thou shalt smite every man thereof with the edge of the sword. But the women and the little ones and the cattle, and all that is in the city, even all the spoil thereof, thou shalt take unto thyself, and thou shalt eat the spoil of thine enemies, which the Lord thy God hath given thee. Thus shalt thou do unto all the cities which are very far off from thee, which are not of the cities of these nations. But of the cities of these people, which the Lord thy God doth give thee for an inheritance, thou shalt save alive nothing that breatheth. But thou shalt utterly destroy them, namely the Hittites and the Amorites, the Canaanites and the Perizzites, the Hivites and the Jebusites, as the Lord thy God hath commanded thee, that they teach you not to do after all their abominations, which they have done unto their gods, so should ye sin against the Lord your God. When thou shalt besiege a city a long time in making war against it to take it, thou shalt not destroy the trees thereof by forcing an axe against them. For thou mayest eat of them, and thou shalt not cut them down, for the tree of the field is man's life to employ them in the siege. Only the trees which thou knowest that they be not trees for meat thou shalt destroy and cut them down. And thou shalt build bulwarks against the city that maketh war with thee until it be subdued.

Deuteronomy 21. If one be found slain in the land which the Lord thy God giveth thee to possess it, lying in the field, and it be not known who hath slain him, then thy elders and thy judges shall come forth, and they shall measure unto the cities which are round about him that is slain. And it shall be that the city which is next unto the man slain, even the elders of that city shall take an heifer, which hath not been wrought with, and which hath not drawn in the yoke, and the elders of that city shall bring down the heifer unto a rough valley, which is neither eared nor sown, and shall strike off the heifer's neck there in the valley. And the priests and the sons of Levi shall come near, for them the Lord thy God hath chosen to minister unto him, and to bless in the name of the Lord. And by their word shall every controversy and every stroke be tried. And all the elders of that city that are next unto the slain man shall wash their hands over the heifer that is beheaded in the valley. And they shall answer and say, Our hands have not shed this blood, neither have our eyes seen it. Be merciful, O Lord, unto thy people Israel, whom thou hast redeemed, and lay not innocent blood unto thy people of Israel's charge, and the blood shall be forgiven them. So shalt thou put away the guilt of innocent blood from among you, when thou shalt do that which is right in the sight of the Lord. When thou goest forth to make war against thine enemies, and the Lord thy God hath delivered them into thine hands, and thou hast taken them captive, and seest among the captives a beautiful woman, and hast a desire unto her, that thou wouldst have her to thy wife, then thou shalt bring her home to thine house, and she shall shave her head, and pare her nails. And she shall put the raiment of her captivity from off her, and shall remain in thine house, and bewail her father and her mother a full month. And after that thou shalt go in unto her, and be her husband, and she shall be thy wife. And it shall be, if thou have no delight in her, then thou shalt let her go whither she will. But thou shalt not sell her at all for money, thou shalt not make merchandise of her, because thou hast humbled her. If a man have two wives, one beloved and another hated, and they have borne him children, both the beloved and the hated, and if the firstborn son be hers that was hated, then it shall be, when he maketh his sons to inherit that which he hath, that he may not make the son of the beloved firstborn before the son of the hated, which is indeed the firstborn. But he shall acknowledge the son of the hated for the firstborn, by giving him a double portion of all that he hath. For he is the beginning of his strength, the right of the firstborn is his. If a man have a stubborn and rebellious son, which will not obey the voice of his father or the voice of his mother, and that when they have chastened him will not hearken unto them, then shall his father and his mother lay hold on him, and bring him out unto the elders of his city, and unto the gate of his place. And they shall say unto the elders of his city, This our son is stubborn and rebellious, he will not obey our voice, he is a glutton and a drunkard. And all the men of his city shall stone him with stones, that he die. So shalt thou put evil away from among you, and all Israel shall hear and fear. And if a man have committed a sin worthy of death, and he be put to death, and thou hang him on a tree, his body shall not remain all night upon the tree, but thou shalt in any wise bury him that day, for he that is hanged is accursed of God, that thy land be not defiled, which the Lord thy God giveth thee for an inheritance. Deuteronomy 22. Thou shalt not see thy brother's ox or his sheep go astray, and hide thyself from them. Thou shalt in any case bring them again unto thy brother. And if thy brother be not nigh unto thee, and if thou know him not, then thou shalt bring it unto thine own house, and it shall be with thee until thy brother seek after it, and thou shalt restore it to him again. In like manner shalt thou do with his ass, and so shalt thou do with his raiment, and with all lost thing of thy brother's which he hath lost, and thou hast found, shalt thou do likewise. Thou mayest not hide thyself. Thou shalt not see thy brother's ass or his ox fall down by the way, and hide thyself from them. Thou shalt surely help him to lift them up again. The woman shall not wear that which pertaineth unto a man, neither shall a man put on a woman's garment, for all that so do are abomination unto the Lord thy God. If a bird's nest chance to be before thee in the way, in any tree, or on the ground, whether they be young ones or eggs, and the dam sitting on the young or upon the eggs, thou shalt not take the dam with the young. But thou shalt in any wise let the dam go, and take the young to thee,
that it may be well with thee, and that thou mayest prolong thy days. When thou buildest a new house, then thou shalt make a battlement for thy roof, that thou bring not blood upon thine house, if any man fall from thence. Thou shalt not sow thy vineyard with divers seeds, lest the fruit of thy seed which thou hast sown, and the fruit of thy vineyard, be defiled. Thou shalt not plough with an ox and an ass together. Thou shalt not wear a garment of divers sorts, as of woolen and linen together. Thou shalt make thee fringes upon the four quarters of thy vesture, wherewith thou coverest thyself. If any man take a wife, and go in unto her, and hate her, and give occasions of speech against her, and bring up an evil name upon her, and say, I took this woman, and when I came to her, I found not her a maid, then shall the father of the damsel and her mother take and bring forth the tokens of the damsel's virginity unto the elders of the city in the gate. And the damsel's father shall say unto the elders, I gave my daughter unto this man to wife, and he hateth her. And lo, he hath given occasions of speech against her, saying, I found not thy daughter a maid. And yet these are the tokens of my daughter's virginity. And they shall spread the cloth before the elders of the city. And the elders of that city shall take that man and chastise him. And they shall immerse him in 100 shekels of silver, and give them unto the father of the damsel, because he hath brought an evil name upon a virgin of Israel, and she shall be his wife, he may not put her away all his days. But if this thing be true, and the tokens of virginity not be found for the damsel, then they shall bring out the damsel to the door of her father's house, and the men of her city shall stone her with stones that she die, because she hath wrought folly in Israel to play the whore in her father's house, so shalt thou put evil away from among you. If a man be found lying with a woman married to an husband, then shall they both of them die, both the man that lay with the woman and the woman, so shalt thou put away evil from Israel. If a damsel that is a virgin be betrothed unto an husband, and a man find her in the city and lie with her, then he shall bring them both out into the gate of that city, and he shall stone them with stones that they die, the damsel because she cried not, being in the city, and the man because he hath humbled his neighbor's wife. So thou shalt put away evil from among you. But if a man find a betrothed damsel in the field, and the man force her and lie with her, then the man only that lay with her shall die. But unto the damsel thou shalt do nothing. There is in the damsel no sin worthy of death. For as when a man riseth against his neighbor and slayeth him, even so is this matter. For he found her in the field, and the betrothed damsel cried, and there was none to save her. If a man find a damsel that is a virgin which is not betrothed, and lay hold on her and lie with her, and they be found, then the man that lay with her shall give unto the damsel's father 50 shekels of silver, and she shall be his wife, because he hath humbled her, he may not put her away all his days. A man shall not take his father's wife, nor discover his father's skirt.

Wounded in the stones, or hath his privy member cut off, shall not enter into the congregation of the Lord. A bastard shall not enter into the congregation of the Lord, even to his tenth generation shall he not enter into the congregation of the Lord. An Ammonite or Moabite shall not enter into the congregation of the Lord, even to their tenth generation shall they not enter into the congregation of the Lord forever. Because they met you not with bread and with water in the way when he came forth out of Egypt, and because they hired against thee Balaam the son of Beor of Pethor of Mesopotamia to curse thee. Nevertheless, the Lord thy God would not hearken unto Balaam, but the Lord thy God turned the curse into a blessing unto thee, because the Lord thy God loved thee. Thou shalt not seek their peace nor their prosperity all thy days forever. Thou shalt not abhor the Edomite, for he is thy brother. Thou shalt not abhor an Egyptian, because thou wast a stranger in his land. The children that are begotten of them shall enter into the congregation of the Lord in their third generation. When the host goeth forth against thine enemies, then keep thee from every wicked thing. If there be among you any man that is not clean by reason of uncleanness, that chanceth him by night, then he shall go abroad out of the camp. He shall not come within the camp. But it shall be, when evening cometh on, he shall wash himself with water, and when the sun is down, he shall come again into the camp. Thou shalt have a place also without the camp, whither thou shalt go forth abroad. And thou shalt have a paddle upon thy weapon, and it shall be, when thou wilt ease thyself abroad, thou shalt dig therewith, and shalt turn back and cover that which cometh from thee. For the Lord thy God walketh in the midst of thy camp to deliver thee, and to give up thine enemies before thee. Therefore shall thy camp be holy, that he see no unclean thing in thee, and turn away from thee. Thou shalt not deliver unto his master the servant which is escaped from his master unto thee. He shall dwell with thee, even among you, in that place which he shall choose in one of thy gates, where it liketh him best. Thou shalt not oppress him. There shall be no whore of the daughters of Israel, nor a sodomite of the sons of Israel. Thou shalt not bring the hire of a whore, or the price of a dog, into the house of the Lord thy God for any vow. For even both these are abomination unto the Lord thy God. Thou shalt not lend upon usury to thy brother, usury of money, usury of victuals, usury of anything that is lent upon usury. Unto a stranger thou mayest lend upon usury, but unto thy brother thou shalt not lend upon usury, that the Lord thy God may bless thee in all that thou settest thine hand in the land whither thou goest to possess it. When thou shalt vow a vow unto the Lord thy God, thou shalt not slack to pay it. For the Lord thy God will surely require it of thee, and it would be sin in thee. But if thou shalt forbear to vow, it shall be no sin in thee. That which is gone out of thy lips thou shalt keep and perform, even a freewill offering, according as thou hast vowed unto the Lord thy God, which thou hast promised with thy mouth. When thou comest into thy neighbor's vineyard, then thou mayest eat grapes thy fill at thine own pleasure, but thou shalt not put any in thy vessel. When thou comest into the standing corn of thy neighbor, then thou mayest pluck the ears with thine hand, but thou shalt not move a sickle unto thy neighbor's standing corn. Deuteronomy 24. When a man hath taken a wife and married her, and it come to pass that she find no favor in his eyes, because he hath found some uncleanness in her, then let him write her a bill of divorcement, and give it in her hand, and send her out of his house. And when she is departed out of his house, she may go and be another man's wife. And if the latter husband hate her, and write her a bill of divorcement, and giveth it in her hand, and sendeth her out of his house, or if the latter husband die, which took her to be his wife, her former husband, which sent her away, may not take her again to be his wife, after that she is defiled. For that is abomination before the Lord, and thou shalt not cause the land to sin, which the Lord thy God giveth thee for an inheritance. When a man hath taken a new wife, he shall not go out to war, neither shall he be charged with any business, but he shall be free at home 1 year, and shall cheer up his wife which he hath taken. No man shall take the neither or the upper millstone to pledge, for he taketh a man's life to pledge. If a man be found stealing any of his brethren of the children of Israel, and maketh merchandise of him, or selleth him, then that thief shall die, and thou shalt put evil away from among you.
Take heed in the plague of leprosy that thou observe diligently.

And do according to all that the priests, the Levites, shall teach you. As I commanded them, so ye shall observe to do. Remember what the Lord thy God did unto Miriam by the way, after that he were come forth out of Egypt. When thou dost lend thy brother anything, thou shalt not go into his house to fetch his pledge. Thou shalt stand abroad, and the man to whom thou dost lend shall bring out the pledge abroad unto thee. And if the man be poor, thou shalt not sleep with his pledge. In any case, thou shalt deliver him the pledge again when the sun goeth down, that he may sleep in his own raiment and bless thee. And it shall be righteousness unto thee before the Lord thy God. Thou shalt not oppress an hired servant that is poor and needy, whether he be of thy brethren, or of the strangers that are in thy land within thy gates. At his day thou shalt give him his hire, neither shall the sun go down upon it. For he is poor, and setteth his heart upon it, lest he cry against thee unto the Lord, and it be sin unto thee. The fathers shall not be put to death for the children, neither shall the children be put to death for the fathers. Every man shall be put to death for his own sin. Thou shalt not pervert the judgment of the stranger, nor of the fatherless, nor take a widow's raiment to pledge. But thou shalt remember that thou wast a bondman in Egypt, and the Lord thy God redeemed thee thence. Therefore I command thee to do this thing. When thou cuttest down thine harvest in thy field, and hast forgotten a sheaf in the field, thou shalt not go again to fetch it. It shall be for the stranger, for the fatherless, and for the widow, that the Lord thy God may bless thee in all the work of thine hand. When thou beatest thine olive tree, thou shalt not go over the boughs again. It shall be for the stranger, for the fatherless, and for the widow. When thou gatherest the grapes of thy vineyard, thou shalt not glean it afterward. It shall be for the stranger, for the fatherless, and for the widow. And thou shalt remember that thou wast a bondman in the land of Egypt. Therefore I command thee to do this thing. Deuteronomy 25. If there be a controversy between men, and they come unto judgment, that the judges may judge them, then they shall justify the righteous, and condemn the wicked. And it shall be, if the wicked man be worthy to be beaten, that the judge shall cause him to lie down, and to be beaten before his face, according to his fault, by a certain number. 40 stripes he may give him, and not exceed, lest if he should exceed, and beat him above these with many stripes, then thy brother should seem vile unto thee. Thou shalt not muzzle the ox when he treadeth out the corn. If brethren dwell together, and one of them die, and have no child, the wife of the dead shall not marry without unto a stranger. Her husband's brother shall go in unto her, and take her to him to wife, and perform the duty of an husband's brother unto her. And it shall be that the firstborn which she beareth shall succeed in the name of his brother which is dead, that his name be not put out of Israel. And if the man like not to take his brother's wife, then let his brother's wife go up to the gate unto the elders, and say, My husband's brother refuseth to raise up unto his brother a name in Israel. He will not perform the duty of my husband's brother. Then the elders of his city shall call him and speak unto him, and if he stand to it and say, I like not to take her, then shall his brother's wife come unto him in the presence of the elders, and loose his shoe from off his foot, and spit in his face, and shall answer and say, So shall it be done unto that man that will not build up his brother's house. And his name shall be called in Israel, the house of him that hath his shoe loosed. When men strive together one with another, and the wife of the one draweth near for to deliver her husband out of the hand of him that smiteth him, and putteth forth her hand, and taketh him by the secrets, then thou shalt cut off her hand, thine eye shall not pity her. Thou shalt not have in thy bag divers weights, a great and a small. Thou shalt not have in thine house divers measures, a great and a small. But thou shalt have a perfect and just weight. A perfect and just measure shalt thou give, that thy days may be lengthened in the land which the Lord thy God giveth thee. For all that do such things, and all that do unrighteously, are an abomination unto the Lord thy God. Remember what Amalek did unto thee by the way, when he were come forth out of Egypt, how he met thee by the way, and smote the hindmost of thee, even all those that were feeble behind thee, when thou wast faint and weary, and he feared not God. Therefore it shall be, when the Lord thy God hath given thee rest from all thine enemies round about, in the land which the Lord thy God giveth thee for an inheritance to possess it, that thou shalt blot out the remembrance of Amalek from under heaven, thou shalt not forget it.

0: Deuteronomy 26. And it shall be, when thou art come in unto the land which the Lord thy God giveth thee for an inheritance, and possess it, and dwellest therein, that thou shalt take of the first of all the fruit of the earth, which thou shalt bring of thy land, that the Lord thy God giveth thee, and shalt put it in a basket, and shalt go into the place which the Lord thy God shall choose to place his name there. And thou shalt go unto the priest that shall be in those days, and say unto him, I profess this day unto the Lord thy God, that I am come into the country which the Lord sware unto our fathers for to give us. And the priest shall take the basket out of thine hand, and set it down before the altar of the Lord thy God. And thou shalt speak and say before the Lord thy God, A Syrian ready to perish was my father, and he went down into Egypt, and sojourned there with a few, and there became a nation, great, mighty, and populous. And the Egyptians evil entreated us, and afflicted us, and laid upon us hard bondage. And when we cried unto the Lord God of our fathers, the Lord heard our voice, and looked upon our affliction, and our labor, and our oppression. And the Lord brought us forth out of Egypt with a mighty hand, and with an outstretched arm, and with great terribleness, and with signs, and with wonders. And he hath brought us into this place, and hath given us this land, even a land that floweth with milk and honey. And now, behold, I have brought the first fruits of the land, which thou, O Lord, hast given me, and thou shalt set it before the Lord thy God, and worship before the Lord thy God. And thou shalt rejoice in every good thing which the Lord thy God hath given unto thee, and unto thine house, thou and the Levite, and the stranger that is among you. When thou hast made an end of tithing all the tithes of thine increase the third year, which is the year of tithing, and hast given it unto the Levite, the stranger, the fatherless, and the widow, that they may eat within thy gates, and be filled, then thou shalt say before the Lord thy God, I have brought away the hallowed things out of mine house, and also have given them unto the Levite and unto the stranger, to the fatherless and to the widow, according to all thy commandments which thou hast commanded me. I have not transgressed thy commandments, neither have I forgotten them. I have not eaten thereof in my mourning, neither have I taken away aught thereof for any unclean use, nor given aught thereof for the dead, but I have hearkened to the voice of the Lord my God, and have done according to all that thou hast commanded me. Look down from thy holy habitation from heaven, and bless the people of Israel, and the land which thou hast given us, as thou swearest unto our fathers, a land that floweth with milk and honey. This day the Lord thy God hath commanded thee to do these statutes and judgments. Thou shalt therefore keep and do them with all thine heart and with all thy soul. Thou hast avouched the Lord this day to be thy God, and to walk in his ways, and to keep his statutes and his commandments and his judgments, and to hearken unto his voice. And the Lord hath avouched thee this day to be his peculiar people, as he hath promised thee, and that thou shouldst keep all his commandments, and to make thee high above all nations which he hath made, in praise and in name and in honor, that thou mayest be an holy people unto the Lord thy God, as he hath spoken. Deuteronomy 27. And Moses with the elders of Israel commanded the people, saying, Keep all the commandments which I command you this day. And it shall be on the day when ye shall pass over Jordan unto the land which the Lord thy God giveth thee, that thou shalt set thee up great stones, and plaster them with plaster. And thou shalt write upon them all the words of this law when thou art passed over, that thou mayest go in unto the land which the Lord thy God giveth thee, a land that floweth with milk and honey, as the Lord God of thy fathers hath promised thee. Therefore it shall be, when ye be gone over Jordan, that ye shall set up these stones, which I command you this day, in Mount Ebal, and thou shalt plaster them with plaster. And there thou shalt build an altar unto the Lord thy God, an altar of stones. Thou shalt not lift up any iron tool upon them. Thou shalt build the altar of the Lord thy God of whole stones, and thou shalt offer burnt offerings thereon unto the Lord thy God. And thou shalt offer peace offerings, and shalt eat there, and rejoice before the Lord thy God. And thou shalt write upon the stones all the words of this law very plainly. And Moses and the priests, the Levites, spake unto all Israel, saying, Take heed and hearken, O Israel, this day thou art become the people of the Lord thy God. Thou shalt therefore obey the voice of the Lord thy God, and do his commandments and his statutes, which I command thee this day. And Moses charged the people the same day, saying, These shall stand upon the Mount Gerizim to bless the people when ye are come over Jordan. Simeon and Levi and Judah and Issachar and Joseph and Benjamin, and these shall stand upon Mount Ebal to curse Reuben, Gad, and Asher, and Zebulun, Dan, and Naphtali. And the Levites shall speak and say unto all the men of Israel with a loud voice, Cursed be the man that maketh any graven or molten image, an abomination unto the Lord, the work of the hands of the craftsmen, and putteth it in a secret place. And all the people shall answer and say, Amen. Cursed be he that setteth light by his father or his mother, and all the people shall say, Amen. Cursed be he that removeth his neighbor's landmark, and all the people shall say, Amen. Cursed be he that maketh the blind to wander out of the way, and all the people shall say, Amen. Cursed be he that perverteth the judgment of the stranger, fatherless and widow, and all the people shall say, Amen. Cursed be he that lieth with his father's wife, because he uncovereth his father's skirt, and all the people shall say, Amen. Cursed be he that lieth with any manner of beast, and all the people shall say, Amen. Cursed be he that lieth with his sister, the daughter of his father, or the daughter of his mother, and all the people shall say, Amen. Cursed be he that lieth with his mother-in-law, and all the people shall say, Amen. Cursed be he that smiteth his neighbor secretly, and all the people shall say, Amen. Cursed be he that taketh reward to slay an innocent person. And all the people shall say, Amen. Cursed be he that confirmeth not all the words of this law to do them, and all the people shall say, Amen.
1: 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Hello and welcome to eBible Fellowship's Scripture and Song program. The nature of this program is to take a closer look at one of the hymns that has been written to glorify God. The opening words of the hymn, Nothing But the Blood, which we'll hear in a moment, ask the question, What can wash away my sin? And the answer given is, Nothing but the blood of Jesus. Now, the true believers know that it's only through the atoning work of Christ and the shedding of his blood at the foundation of the world that any of us can be saved. From the beginning of the Bible, God places extreme importance on blood. God instructs the Israelites to eat no blood, but to pour out the blood of any animal that's to be eaten. He tells them that the life of every creature is in the blood. And in the Bible, we read in Leviticus 17, 13 through 14, And whatsoever man there be of the children of Israel, or of the strangers that sojourn among you, which hunteth and catcheth any beast or fowl that may be eaten, he shall even pour out the blood thereof and cover it with dust. For it is the life of all flesh, the blood of it is for the life thereof. Therefore I said unto the children of Israel, Ye shall eat the blood of no manner of flesh, for the life of all flesh is the blood thereof. Whosoever eateth it shall be cut off. We can see in the crucifixion and death of Jesus a demonstration showing that he had to shed his blood for the remission of the sins of his people from the foundation of the world. Everything about the events of that Passover day in 33 AD related to what Christ had done to make payment for the sins of those whom he had chosen to salvation. Jesus was nailed to the cross, beaten and scourged, and a crown of thorns was placed on his head, that the shedding of his blood might be made manifest. The Bible speaks of Christ being made a curse for us, and showing this by being hung on the wooden cross, or tree. Galatians 3:13 says, Christ hath redeemed us from the curse of the law, being made a curse for us. For it is written, Cursed is every one that hangeth on a tree. Then in Hebrews 9, verse 22, we find that it was necessary for Christ to shed his blood for our sins to be washed away. There we read, And almost all things are by the law purged with blood, and without shedding of blood is no remission. In the lyrics to the refrain of this hymn, Nothing But the Blood, we sing, O precious is the flow that makes me white as snow. No other fount I know, nothing but the blood of Jesus. Isaiah 1, verse 18 gives us this beautiful passage. Come now and let us reason together, saith the Lord. Though your sins be as scarlet, they shall be as white as snow. Though they be red like crimson, they shall be as wool. The second stanza of this hymn states, "For my pardon, this I see. For my cleansing, this my plea." And so it's only through the shed blood of the Messiah that anyone who ever lived could be made whole again or perfect and spotless before God. And this principle stands in Acts 4, verses 10 through 12, where we read, "Be it known unto you all, and to all the people of Israel, that by the name of Jesus Christ of Nazareth, whom ye crucified, whom God raised from the dead, even by him doth this man stand here before you whole. This is the stone which was set at naught of you builders, which has become the head of the corner. Neither is there salvation in any other, for there is none other name under heaven given among men whereby we must be saved." The third stanza of Nothing But the Blood says, "Nothing can for sin atone, not of good that I have done." Romans 7, verse 18 reads, "For I know that in me, that is, in my flesh, dwelleth no good thing. For to will is present with me, but how to perform that which is good I find not." And sadly, this became a stumbling block not only for Old Testament Israel, but the New Testament church. And that's because they thought that their works and obedience to the law were necessary for salvation and to become right before God. The Bible, though, is clear that there's absolutely nothing we can do to save ourselves. It's totally the work of Christ accomplished only by him. Ephesians 2, verses 8 through 9 read, "For by grace are ye saved through faith, and that not of yourselves. It is the gift of God, not of works, lest any man should boast." The fourth stanza of the song says, "This is all my hope and peace. This is all my righteousness." Christ is and always has been the hope of a child of God. We have to rest in him and wait for his return when he will give us our new spiritual bodies and take us home to heaven to live with him forevermore. Lamentations 3, verses 25 and 26 tell us, "The Lord is good unto them that wait for him, to the soul that seeketh him. It is good that a man should both hope and quietly wait for the salvation of the Lord." So he's our peace. Before salvation, we were the enemies of God. We were separated from him and, as it were, at war with him because of the law. In Ephesians 2, verse 14, we find these comforting words, "For he is our peace, who hath made both one, and hath broken down the middle wall of partition between us." And as the refrain of this hymn states, it must be the shed blood of the Lord Jesus Christ that has made us perfect before God, and absolutely nothing else. We find this principle in 1 John chapter 1, verse 7. "But if we walk in the light as he is in the light, we have fellowship one with another, and the blood of Jesus Christ his Son cleanseth us from all sin." Additionally, in Revelation 1, verse 5, we read, "And from Jesus Christ, who is the faithful witness, and the first begotten of the dead, and the prince of the kings of the earth, unto him that loved us and washed us from our sins in his own blood." So our righteousness can only be given to us by Christ himself. We know, since we're in this time of Judgment Day, that the salvation of all the elect has been accomplished, and all his people have been made righteous. Romans 5:21 tells us that as sin hath reigned unto death, even so might grace reign through righteousness unto eternal life by Jesus Christ our Lord. Hebrews 13:20-21 read about Christ being our shepherd at this time and guiding his children now to do his will in these last days. "Now the God of peace that brought again from the dead our Lord Jesus, that great shepherd of the sheep, through the blood of the everlasting covenant, make you perfect in every good work to do his will, working in you that which is well-pleasing in his sight, through Jesus Christ, to whom be glory forever and ever. Amen." And now the hymn, Nothing But the Blood.

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1: Hi, Chris. That was well explained about the 144,000, all those that were saved during the 1988 years of the church age. But the rest of the 200 million elect were saved during the second outpouring of the Holy Spirit, the latter rain of the Great Trib, which was about 17 years. And 17 identifies with God's elect entering into the safety of heaven, just like May 21, 2011 was the 17th day of the second month, or when God shut the door on the ark in the flood of Noah's day, same date. 17, the safety of Christ. And I'll take your response.
0: Well, you're pointing out what we have learned from the Bible about the number 17. And just like other numbers, we just notice how God has used it in his word. And then we begin to see a consistent theme or meaning involved with the number. And of course, all numbers are words in the Bible. They're words that are written out, and we see very clearly with the number 10, completeness, number 40, testing and judgment, number 23, tribulation and judgment, and the number 17, when we look to the Bible, we find it's not found as many times as these other numbers are, but when we do find it, the consistent theme is that of heaven. Even in the 1955 years of the church age, wherein the 144,000, which is a figurative number that represents all those saved over the course of the church age, the first fruits unto God, we don't know exactly how many were truly saved, but it would certainly be more than a literal 144,000, several million, but we don't know the specifics. And over that 1955-year period, and that's a significant number that breaks down. I always have trouble remembering the breakdown. I think it's 5 times 17 times 23. And, you know, feel free to correct me on that. But I know the number 17 is in view when we break down 1955 years. And so what that is telling us is that after the church age is over, all the first fruits, the number 5 would point to the atonement that produces the fruits, first fruits, and the latter fruit, the end time fruit that comes in with the great tribulation period and the latter rain, all the fruits are produced by the atoning work of Christ. So it's number 5, the atonement, number 17, all that Christ has saved through his atonement will come to heaven. And you know, it's as soon as somebody became saved, the moment of salvation, when their soul was transported, in a way, into the heavenlies to be seated in Christ Jesus at the right hand of God. And so Christ's atonement, the salvation of God for the sinner, results in heaven, even while somebody who became saved like that is still physically alive on the earth, like all of God's elect are presently, that were saved out of great tribulation, were alive on the earth. And so the number 17 points to heaven. The first fruits were taken up to heaven. And then 23, judgment and tribulation is in view at the end of the church age. So we see that all this worked out according to the will of God for those who were saved over the course of the church age. And as we would look to the Bible for the number 17, we would find in the book of Jeremiah that a relative of Jeremiah, I can't remember who, let's see, is that in Jeremiah 34 or 35? Well, I don't know where it is, but there was a relative of Jeremiah, and God came to him and told him to purchase some land. And that's because it was typifying the kingdom of God. And even though God was giving up the people of Judah to the Babylonians and giving the land to the Babylonians where they would rule it, yet God had this man purchase the land and pay 17 pieces of money or shekels. The number 17 was in view in order to purchase the land. And the Lord said, for surely there will be a return to the land. Well, the return to the land had in view the promised land of the kingdom of heaven. So that purchase of the land represented the kingdom of heaven that God has purchased for his people. And it's a sure, guaranteed thing that they will receive it. And so that would be one big place where the number 17 really can be seen to represent heaven itself. But thank you for calling and sharing.

Zephaniah 1 verses 15 through 17 says, "That day is a day of wrath, a day of trouble and distress, a day of wasteness and desolation, a day of darkness and gloominess, a day of clouds and thick darkness, a day of the trumpet and alarm against the fenced cities and against the high towers. And I will bring distress upon men, that they should walk like blind men, because they have sinned against Jehovah, and their blood shall be poured out as dust, and their flesh as the dung." During Judgment Day, the Holy Bible teaches that God is distressing the unsaved by giving them up to their sins. And we are witnessing the fulfillment of this day by day as we go further into Judgment Day. But we ought not to become angry because of this. If a man who's physically blind stumbles into something of ours and breaks it, should we get angry at him? No, of course not. Likewise, the unsaved walk about spiritually blind, committing this sin or that sin. Should we get angry at them? No. Psalm 37:8 teaches us to cease from anger and forsake wrath. And we should also always keep in mind what David said when he committed his awful sins in Psalm 51. "Against thee, thee only, have I sinned and done this evil in thy sight." All sin is against God, and only God can be justly angry against sinners, as he is now during these days of his vengeance. Anger should never fill the hearts of true elect believers.

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1: Good evening, and welcome to eBible Fellowship's Bible Study in the Book of Genesis. Tonight is study number 10 of Genesis chapter 12. We're going to begin by reading verse 10. And there was a famine in the land, and Abram went down into Egypt to sojourn there, for the famine was grievous in the land. We have been looking at the word grievous. We saw that it is also translated as sore. And we didn't look at it, but there's some verses where it's translated as heavy. And as slow, we did look at that in Exodus chapter 4, verse 10, where it was said of Moses, he had a slow tongue and slow speech. And we've seen how God's judgment is at times a slow process. It is not something over in an instant. It was not over in an instant for Judah, as they had to go through a period of 70 years, and it was a certain elect amongst the Jews at that time, like Daniel, Shadrach, Meshach, and Abednego, that were taken into captivity and dwelt in Babylon for a good number of those years. Daniel spent decades living in Babylon as God's judgment process worked itself out over the course of a prolonged period of time. Likewise, we've learned from the Bible that the judgment on the churches and the congregations was a slow process. It took place over the course of 23 full exact years, 8,400 days. And well, let me just say that as we think about this, we should not be confused or think that God's judgment program is slow to start. No, we have to keep in mind that God's judgment program begins immediately in its proper time and season. That is, there's the season of the church age, the outpouring of the early rain, the bringing in of the first fruits. And so God is not bringing judgment upon the churches and the congregations while the season is actively occurring. But as soon as the season comes to its close, then immediately we read in Matthew 24:29, the judgment of the church takes place immediately. And then the 23-year Great Tribulation works out. And as soon as the Great Tribulation or judgment on the church comes to its conclusion, then Matthew 24:29, immediately after the tribulation of those days, the sun is darkened and the moon does not give its light and the stars fall from heaven. There is no period of waiting when it's time, when the judgment of God is to be poured out. No, that's not what we're saying, and that's not what God means in that verse we've been looking at in Ecclesiastes chapter 8 and verse 11, because sentence against an evil work is not executed speedily, therefore the heart of the sons of men is fully set in them to do evil. And again, the execution is the carrying out of the sentence. So on May 21, 1988, the Lord comes to visit the congregations, sees they're unfaithful. They've set up their high places after given space to repent of 1,955 years. They did not repent. And then comes the judgment or the sentence. I will now end my relationship with the New Testament corporate church. I will remove myself, the Holy Spirit came out of the midst, and I will loose Satan, and Satan immediately enters into the churches and congregations and takes his seat as the man of sin. This is the sentence. This is the judgment of God that takes place right away. The split second the church age ended, God's judgment was upon it, and the Holy Spirit was gone, and Satan had entered in. And now, after that, there is the execution of the judgment, the execution of the sentence. In God's wisdom, that sentence was carried out over 23 full years, year after year, year after year, until we reached May 21, 2011, 23 years later. And then the judgment upon the church, as judgment began at the house of God, was completed. And at that point, there was a transition to, and this also occurred simultaneously, the very moment God finished the judgment on the church, he expanded it to now include all unsaved inhabitants of the earth, the entire kingdom of Satan. Babylon came under the judgment of God. The kingdom of this world immediately came under the judgment of God. And once again, the judgment was, and this took place right away, a shut door of heaven, a darkened sun, a dried up gospel river of living water. There would be no more salvation of spiritual judgment. The Holy Spirit of God ceased all evangelization as far as the using or utilizing of his word to create new hearts and spirits. It was all accomplished, all finished, and over and done with, and that was it. No more salvation for anyone. And the sentence was decreed, the judgment was pronounced, and following that was the duration, the length of time that God determined to carry out the sentence. And for his own purposes, and we could actually list particular reasons why it's necessary for God to work out the judgment, the final judgment of mankind, over the course of years. It has to do with testing, with putting fire to all to see what they're really made of, if they're truly born again, and so forth. There are biblical reasons, and God is revealing them to us, as well as the people of God making an appearance or being made manifest before the judgment seat of Christ. And this is being carried out. The judgment written, as we read in Psalm 49, is being executed. And isn't it interesting that that is the language we find in Psalm 149. Well, actually, let me first go to Jude. Jude, the one chapter epistle that comes right before the book of Revelation, says in verse 14, "And Enoch also, the seventh from Adam, prophesied of these, saying, Behold, the Lord cometh with 10,000s of his saints to execute judgment upon all." To execute judgment, Christ comes with all of the elect, 10,000 or thousands, pointing to the complete number of them, in order to carry out the judgment. And then in Psalm 149, it says in verse 5, "Let the saints be joyful in glory, let them sing aloud upon their beds, let the high praises of God be in their mouth, and a two-edged sword in their hand, to execute vengeance upon the heathen, and punishments upon the people, to bind their kings with chains and their nobles with fetters of iron, to execute upon them the judgment written. This honor have all his saints, praise ye Jehovah. This is our privilege, this is our honor to judge the world with Christ. And if you don't know that, then you should turn to 1 Corinthians chapter 6. In 1 Corinthians 6 verse 2, do ye not know that the saints shall judge the world? And if the world shall be judged by you, are ye unworthy to judge the smallest matters? Here God is asking the question that really the answer should be, yes, we do know. We do know because it is written, because there are passages that says Christ comes with his saints. And so here, do ye not know the saints will judge the world? And as it says in those other places, to execute judgment, to carry it out, to perform it, to do it. And in Psalm 149, it spoke about the two-edged sword being in their hand, and two edges of the sword is the word of God. God's people today, as we find ourselves living in the world in the time after the tribulation, in the day of judgment, we're alive and remaining on the earth. God's people today are declaring these things from the Bible, sharing them, which is what God's people always do when they learn things from the Bible. And in sharing them, we are carrying out the judgment written. We are executing judgment as we tell others of the things we're learning from the Bible. And this is the process that the Lord has established. It's not a speedy process, as we discussed before, that judgment often has, as a form of punishment, it has a time element, and the longer the time, the more grievous or the more severe the punishment. We understand that with our penal system, with crime and punishment, we recognize that. Now, I do want to point out that we used to think before God corrected us, before we were enlightened by the Spirit of God and he opened the scriptures to reveal the true nature of the punishment of God is annihilation, or a final complete judgment that has a time limit, a time duration. God's punishment does not go on forever and ever and ever without end in some place called hell. That was our error. That was our mistake. That was our incorrect understanding of the Word of God, and the church's incorrect understanding of the Word of God. But we have been corrected, and there, what was the grievous nature of understanding? There was this place called hell where people would be cast, and they would be tormented eternally without end. Well, what really made that super grievous was that it was such a long period of time, and of course eternity. You can't even say how long it is, because it goes on and on and on. And now what we're understanding is there is a time element to judgment, and a longer period of time in a judgment is what makes the judgment seem especially more grievous. Yet we also have to recognize that the idea of an endless judgment goes contrary to the teaching of the Bible. God says in Deuteronomy 25, and I'm going to turn there just to remind us all of what the Bible says on this in Deuteronomy chapter 25, and it's concerning matters of judgment. And verse 1, if there be a controversy between men, and they come unto judgment, that the judges may judge them, then they shall justify the righteous and condemn the wicked. It's interesting, we see the righteous and wicked in view concerning judgment. This passage is going to teach us about the judgment of God. And as we've seen elsewhere, the righteous and the wicked appear before God. There's one event to all. But going on, verse 2, and it shall be, if the wicked man be worthy to be beaten, that the judge shall cause him to lie down and to be beaten before his face according to his fault by a certain number, 40 stripes he may give him, and not exceed, lest if he should exceed and beat him above these with many stripes, then thy brother should seem vile unto thee. Okay, so we see that God sets a limit. There's a limit to judgment. There is a certain number of stripes that may be meted out or may be applied to the wrongdoer. And the number is set at 40. You cannot go beyond 40. And so as we're looking at this and thinking about these things, and we're recognizing, well, God's judgment is not done in a single instant. It's not done in a single day. And we were wrong about it taking place over 5 months. No, it's longer than that. The 5 months just signifies a prolonged judgment. But it may be, there's mounting biblical evidence that the final judgment could work itself out from May 21, 2011, perhaps for as many as 22 years, to some point in the year 2033. That's where the evidence is pointing to, although it's not conclusive. And that's a 22-year period. That's still in accord. It's still fitting in with what the Bible says regarding the application of stripes. It is a severe punishment to draw it out and to punish the unsaved inhabitants of the earth for 22 years. Oh, we think that's a long time, and it's something that is discouraging to some people to think about. Yet, keep in mind, we used to believe, and again, erroneously, but we used to think God would punish the wicked forever and ever without end. And so really, it does not make any sense for us to say, well, it's unjust, it's unfair, it's cruel for God to shut the door of heaven and then allow the world to continue on, to operate, to function in a certain way for over two decades and then destroy it. Well, how is that not fair and not just? It's God's judgment program. If he determines that it is what his decree is, what the sentence is, there's no injustice there. There's nothing unfair about it. As a matter of fact, in comparison to the faulty understanding of God punishing people, billions of people, men, women, and children that are unsaved in hell forevermore, forever lashing them, forever meting out stripes upon them, contrary to what Deuteronomy 25 says, well, what's a few years? What's a few years? There's no comparison, is there? It's an extremely light judgment in comparison to that idea. So we should not be thinking that, oh, this judgment, this prolonged judgment day is too long. It's just too long. God's judgment upon Israel in the wilderness was 40 years, and he called it the day of temptation in the wilderness. Yet it worked out over 40 years, four decades, and that was the will of God. If God determines to, as a judge, he determines to pass a sentence upon criminals, and all that have sinned against him are criminals in his sight, transgressors of his law, and ultimately the payment will be death. But death can be spiritual death leading to complete death in body and soul forever, in annihilation, in ceasing to exist, you're dead. But if God so determines to have that happen for several years, whether it be 22 years, 23 inclusive, or whether it be 40 years, or whether it be 70 years, well, no one can say to God, you're wrong, you're unjust, it's not fair. What about this? What about that? No, that doesn't affect things any way at all. God is God, and he's the righteous judge. And the things we've been learning in an interesting way, God emphasizes here and in several other places. He says in Romans chapter 2, verse 5, but after thy hardness and impenitent heart, treasurest up unto thyself wrath against the day of wrath and revelation of the righteous judgment of God. The Lord makes a point of emphasizing that it's a righteous judgment. There's nothing unrighteous about it. He is righteous. He may shut the door. He may end his salvation program. And that is the judgment. That is the judgment. And no one can say it is an unfair thing. Well, okay, let's get back to Genesis chapter 12. We're going to pick up reading in verse 11 through verse 13. It says, and it came to pass, when he was come near to enter into Egypt, that he said unto Sarai, his wife, behold now, I know that thou art a fair woman to look upon. Therefore it shall come to pass, when the Egyptians shall see thee, that they shall say, this is his wife, and they will kill me, but they will save thee alive. Say, I pray thee, thou art my sister, that it may be well with me for thy sake, and my soul shall live because of thee. Here the Lord is turning the discussion to Sarai. Sarai, Abram's wife, and as it said in Genesis 11, verse 29, and Abram and Nahor took them wives. The name of Abram's wife was Sarai, and the name of Nahor's wife Milcah, the daughter of Haran, the father of Milcah, and the father of Iscah. And Sarai was barren. She had no child. And Terah took Abram, his son, and Lot, the son of Haran, his son's son, and Sarai, his daughter-in-law, his son Abram's wife. And they went forth from them from Ur of the Chaldees to go into the land of Canaan. And they came into Haran and dwelt there. And then when Abram at age 75 entered into the land of Canaan, it says in Genesis 12, 5, and Abram took Sarai his wife and Lot his brother's son and all their substance that they had gathered and the souls that they had gotten in Haran. And they went forth into the land of Canaan. And into the land of Canaan they came. So God, interestingly, tells us about Sarai. Actually, the Bible gives a lot of information about this woman, this wife of Abraham. And Sarai, we can understand, was a true child of God, someone that the Lord did save. All we read about her, for the most part, points to that. And she's also very interesting because we know a lot about the timeline of her life. We know that Abram was born in 2167 BC to Terah. And because God tells us in Genesis 17, verse 17, then Abraham fell upon his face and laughed and said in his heart, shall a child be born unto him that is 100 years old, and shall Sarah that is 90 years old bear? We know from that statement that Sarah was 10 years younger than Abraham. And if Abraham was born in 2167 BC, well, 10 years later, in 2157 BC, Sarai was born. And whenever we're given age reference to Abram or Abraham, we can know Sarai was 10 years younger. When Abram was 75, as he crossed the flood from Haran to enter into the land of Canaan, how old was Sarai? She was 65. And 65 is a very interesting number because if you break it down, it's 5 times 13. Number 5 points to atonement, 13 to the end of the world. Or we know that when Abraham was 100, Isaac, the promised son, was born. And we also know that Sarah was 90 years old when she gave birth to Isaac, and this would have been in the year 2067 BC. Abraham's 100, Sarah is 90. We're told in Genesis 23 in the first couple of verses about Sarah's death, and it says in verse 1, and Sarah was 107 and 20 years old. These were the years of the life of Sarah, and Sarah died in Kirjath Arba, the same as Hebron in the land of Canaan. And Abraham came to mourn for Sarah and to weep for her. This lets us know that from the point of Isaac's birth, when she's 90, until her death at age 127 was a time period of 37 years. And 37 years identifies with judgment. And then she died. And it's amazing, amazing that God gives us her age upon her death. It's amazing because it's the only time in the Bible that God gives the death age of a woman. You can read about the death age of Abraham and Isaac and Jacob and Joseph and many men, but only once did God give the death age of a woman, and we just read it in Genesis 23. So Sarah is a very special character that the Lord tells us about in the Bible.
0: 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Until our next Bible study, may the Lord's perfect will be done.

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We welcome you to eBible Fellowship's Bible reading program. We read in 2 Timothy 3, verse 16, "All Scripture is given by inspiration of God and is profitable for doctrine, for reproof, for correction, for instruction in righteousness." Now, let's begin our Bible reading program. Isaiah 49. "Listen, O isles, unto me, and hearken, ye people from far. The Lord hath called me from the womb, from the bowels of my mother hath he made mention of my name. And he hath made my mouth like a sharp sword. In the shadow of his hand hath he hid me, and made me a polished shaft. In his quiver hath he hid me, and said unto me, Thou art my servant, O Israel, in whom I will be glorified. Then I said, I have labored in vain, I have spent my strength for naught, and in vain, yet surely my judgment is with the Lord, and my work with my God. And now, saith the Lord that formed me from the womb to be his servant, to bring Jacob again to him, though Israel be not gathered, yet shall I be glorious in the eyes of the Lord, and my God shall be my strength. And he said, It is a light thing that thou shouldest be my servant, to raise up the tribes of Jacob, and to restore the preserved of Israel. I will also give thee for a light to the Gentiles, that thou mayest be my salvation unto the end of the earth. Thus saith the Lord, the Redeemer of Israel, and his Holy One, to him whom man despiseth, to him whom the nation abhorreth, to his servant of rulers, kings shall see and arise, princes also shall worship, because of the Lord that is faithful and the Holy One of Israel, and he shall choose thee. Thus saith the Lord, In an acceptable time have I heard thee, and in a day of salvation have I helped thee, and I will preserve thee, and give thee for covenant of the people, to establish the earth, to cause to inherit the desolate heritages, that thou mayest say to the prisoners, Go forth, to them that are in darkness, show yourselves. They shall feed in the ways, and their pastures shall be in all high places. They shall not hunger nor thirst, neither shall the heat nor sun smite them. For he that hath mercy on them shall lead them, even by the springs of water shall he guide them. And I will make all my mountains a way, and my highways shall be exalted. Behold, these shall come from far, and lo, these from the north and from the west, and these from the land of Sinim. Sing, O heavens, and be joyful, O earth, and break forth into singing, O mountains, for the Lord hath comforted his people, and will have mercy upon his afflicted. But Zion said, The Lord hath forsaken me, and my Lord hath forgotten me. Can a woman forget her sucking child, that she should not have compassion on the son of her womb? Yea, they may forget, yea, will I not forget thee? Behold, I have graven thee upon the palms of my hands, thy walls are continually before me. Thy children shall make haste, thy destroyers and they that made thee waste shall go forth of thee. Lift up thine eyes round about, and behold, all these gather themselves together and come to thee. As I live, saith the Lord, thou shalt surely clothe thee with them all, as with an ornament, and bind them on thee, as a bride doeth. For thy waste and thy desolate places and the land of thy destruction shall even now be too narrow by reason of the inhabitants, and they that swallowed thee up shall be far away. The children which thou shalt have, after thou hast lost the other, shall say again in thine ears, The place is too straight for me, give place to me that I may dwell. Then shalt thou say in thine heart, Who hath begotten me thee, seeing I have lost my children, and am desolate, a captive, and removing to and fro? And who hath brought up these? Behold, I was left alone. These, where had they been? Thus saith the Lord God, Behold, I will lift up mine hand to the Gentiles, and set my standard to the people, and they shall bring thy sons in their arms, and thy daughters shall be carried upon their shoulders. And kings
shall be thy nursing fathers, and their queens thy nursing mothers. They shall bow down to thee with their face toward the earth, and lick up the dust of thy feet, and thou shalt know that I am the Lord, for they shall not be ashamed that wait for me. Shall the prey be taken from the mighty, or the lawful captive delivered? But thus saith the Lord, even the captives of the mighty shall be taken away, and the prey of the terrible shall be delivered. For I will contend with him that contendeth with thee, and I will save thy children. And I will feed them that oppress thee with their own flesh, and they shall be drunken with their own blood, as with sweet wine. And all flesh shall know that I, the Lord, am thy Savior and thy Redeemer, the Mighty One of Jacob.

Isaiah chapter 50. Thus saith the Lord, Where is the bill of your mother's divorcement, whom I have put away? Or which of my creditors is it to whom I have sold you? Behold, for your iniquities have ye sold yourselves, and for your transgressions is your mother put away. Wherefore, when I came, was there no man? When I called, was there none to answer? Is my hand shortened at all that it cannot redeem, or have I no power to deliver? Behold, at my rebuke I dry up the sea and make the rivers a wilderness. Their fish stinketh because there is no water, and dieth for thirst. I clothe the heavens with blackness, and I make sackcloth their covering. The Lord God hath given me the tongue of the learned, that I should know how to speak a word in season to him that is weary. He wakeneth morning by morning, he wakeneth mine ear to hear as the learned. The Lord God hath opened my ear, and I was not rebellious, neither turned away back. I gave my back to the smiters, and my cheeks to them that plucked off the hair. I hid not my face from shame and spitting. For the Lord God will help me. Therefore I shall not be confounded. Therefore have I set my face like a flint, and I know that I shall not be ashamed. He is near that justifieth me. Who will contend with me? Let us stand together. Who is mine adversary? Let him come near to me. Behold, the Lord God will help me. Who is he that shall condemn me? Lo, they all shall wax old as a garment, the moth shall eat them up. Who is among you that feareth the Lord, that obeyeth the voice of his servant, that walketh in darkness, and hath no light? Let him trust in the name of the Lord, and stay upon his God. Behold, all ye that kindle a fire, that compass yourselves about with sparks, walk in the light of your fire, and in the sparks that ye have kindled. This shall ye have of mine hand, ye shall lie down in sorrow. Isaiah 51. Hearken to me, ye that follow after righteousness, ye that seek the Lord. Look unto the rock whence ye are hewn, and to the hole of the pit whence ye are digged. Look unto Abraham your father, and unto Sarah that bare you. For I called him alone, and blessed him, and increased him. For the Lord shall comfort Zion. He will comfort all her waste places, and he will make her wilderness like Eden, and her desert like the garden of the Lord. Joy and gladness shall be found therein, thanksgiving and the voice of melody. Hearken to me, my people, and give ear unto me, O my nations, for a law shall proceed from me, and I will make my judgment to rest for a light of the people. My righteousness is near. My salvation is gone forth, and mine arm shall judge the people. The isles shall wait upon me, and on mine arm shall they trust. Lift up your eyes to the heavens, and look upon the earth beneath. For the heavens shall vanish away like smoke, and the earth shall wax old like a garment, and they that dwell therein

in the generations of old. Art thou not it that hath cut Rahab and wounded the dragon? Art thou not it which hath dried the sea, the waters of the great deep, that hath made the depths of the sea a way for the ransomed to pass over? Therefore the redeemed of the Lord shall return and come with singing unto Zion, and everlasting joy shall be upon their head, and shall obtain gladness and joy, and sorrow and mourning shall flee away. I, even I, am he that comforteth you. Who art thou, that thou shouldest be afraid of a man that shall die, and of the Son of Man, which shall be made as grass? And forgettest the Lord thy Maker, that hath stretched forth the heavens, and laid the foundations of the earth, and hast feared continually every day because of the fury of the oppressor, as if he were ready to destroy? And where is the fury of the oppressor? The captive exile hasteneth that he may be loosed, and that he should not die in the pit, nor that his bread should fail. But I am the Lord thy God that divided the sea, whose waves roared. The Lord of hosts is his name. And I have put my words in thy mouth, and I have covered thee in the shadow of mine hand, that I may plant the heavens, and lay the foundations of the earth, and say unto Zion, Thou art my people. Awake, awake, stand up, O Jerusalem, which hast drunk at the hand of the Lord the cup of his fury. Thou hast drunken the dregs of the cup of trembling, and wrung them out. There is none to guide her among all the sons whom she hath brought forth, neither is there any that taketh her by the hand of all the sons that she hath brought up. These two things are come unto thee. Who shall be sorry for thee? Desolation, and destruction, and the famine, and the sword. By whom shall I comfort thee? Thy sons have fainted. They lie at the head of all the streets as a wild bull in a net. They are full of the fury of the Lord, the rebuke of thy God. Therefore hear now this, thou afflicted and drunken, but not with wine. Thus saith thy Lord, the Lord, and thy God that pleadeth the cause of his people, Behold, I have taken out of thine hand the cup of trembling, even the dregs of the cup of my fury. Thou shalt no more drink it again. But I will put into the hand of them that afflict thee, which have said to thy soul, Bow down, that we may go over, and thou hast laid thy body as the ground and as the street to them that went over.

Jerusalem, the holy city, for henceforth thou shalt no more come into thee, the uncircumcised and the unclean. Shake thyself from the dust. Arise and sit down, O Jerusalem. Loose thyself from the bands of thy neck, O captive daughter of Zion. For thus saith the Lord, ye have sold yourselves for naught, and ye shall be redeemed without money. For thus saith the Lord God, my people went down aforetime into Egypt to sojourn there, and the Assyrian oppressed them without cause. Now therefore, what have I here, saith the Lord, that my people is taken away for naught? They that rule over them make them to howl, saith the Lord, and my name continually every day is blasphemed. Therefore my people shall know my name, therefore they shall know in that day that I am he that doth speak. Behold, it is I. How beautiful upon the mountains are the feet of him that bringeth good tidings, that publisheth peace, that bringeth good tidings of good, that publisheth salvation, that saith unto Zion, thy God reigneth. Thy watchmen shall lift up the voice, with the voice together shall they sing. For they shall see eye to eye when the Lord shall bring again Zion. Break forth into joy, sing together, ye waste places of Jerusalem, for the Lord hath comforted his people. He hath redeemed Jerusalem. The Lord hath made bare his holy arm in the eyes of all the nations, and all the ends of the earth shall see the salvation of our God. Depart ye, go ye out from thence, touch no unclean thing. Go ye out of the midst of her. Be ye clean that bear the vessels of the Lord. For ye shall not go out with haste, nor go by flight. For the Lord will go before you, and the God of Israel will be your reward. Behold, my servant shall deal prudently. He shall be exalted and extolled and be very high, as many were astonished at thee. His visage was so marred more than any man, and his form more than the sons of men. So shall he sprinkle many nations. The kings shall shut their mouths at him, for that which had not been told them shall they see, and that which they had not heard shall they consider. Isaiah 53. Who hath believed our report, and to whom is the arm of the Lord revealed? For he shall grow up before him as a tender plant, and as a root out of a dry ground. He hath no form nor comeliness, and when we shall see him, there is no beauty that we should desire him. He is despised and rejected of men, a man of sorrows and acquainted with grief. And we hid, as it were, our faces from him. He is despised, and we esteemed him not. Surely he hath borne our griefs and carried our sorrows. Yet we did esteem him stricken, smitten of God, and afflicted. But he was wounded for our transgressions, he was bruised for our iniquities. The chastisement of our peace was upon him, and with his stripes are we healed. All we like sheep have gone astray. We have turned every one to his own way, and the Lord hath laid on him the iniquity of us all. He was oppressed, and he was afflicted, yet he opened not his mouth. He is brought as a lamb to the slaughter, and as a sheep before her shearers is dumb, so he openeth not his mouth. He was taken from prison and from judgment, and who shall declare his generation? For he was cut off out of the land of the living. For the transgression of my people was he stricken. And he made his grave with the wicked and with the rich in his death, because he had done no violence, neither was any deceit in his mouth. Yet it pleased the Lord to bruise him. He hath put him to grief. When thou shalt make his soul an offering for sin, he shall see his seed. He shall prolong his days, and the pleasure of the Lord shall prosper in his hand. He shall see of the travail of his soul, and shall be satisfied. By his knowledge shall my righteous servant justify many, for he shall bear their iniquities. Therefore will I divide him a portion with the great, and he shall divide the spoil with the strong,
because he hath poured out his soul unto death, and he was numbered with the transgressors, and he bare the sin of many, and made intercession for the transgressors.

Isaiah 54. Sing, O barren, thou that didst not bear. Break forth into singing and cry aloud, thou that didst not travail with child. For more are the children of the desolate than the children of the married wife, saith the Lord. Enlarge the place of thy tent, and let them stretch forth the curtains of thine habitations. Spare not, lengthen thy cords, and strengthen thy stakes. For thou shalt break forth on the right hand and on the left, and thy seed shall inherit the Gentiles, and make the desolate cities to be inhabited. Fear not, for thou shalt not be ashamed, neither be thou confounded, for thou shalt not be put to shame. For thou shalt forget the shame of thy youth, and shalt not remember the reproach of thy widowhood any more. For thy Maker is thine husband, the Lord of hosts is his name, and thy Redeemer, the Holy One of Israel, the God of the whole earth, shall he be called. For the Lord hath called thee as a woman forsaken and grieved in spirit, and a wife of youth when thou wast refused, saith thy God. For a small moment have I forsaken thee, but with great mercies will I gather thee. In a little wrath I hid my face from thee for a moment, but with everlasting kindness will I have mercy on thee, saith the Lord thy Redeemer. For this is as the waters of Noah unto me, for as I have sworn that the waters of Noah should no more go over the earth, so have I sworn that I would not be wroth with thee, nor rebuke thee. For the mountains shall depart, and the hills be removed. But my kindness shall not depart from thee, neither shall the covenant of my peace be removed, saith the Lord that hath mercy on thee. O thou afflicted, tossed with tempest, and not comforted, behold, I will lay thy stones with fair colors, and lay thy foundations with sapphires. And I will make thy widows of agates, and thy gates of carbuncles, and all thy borders of pleasant stones. And all thy children shall be taught of the Lord, and great shall be the peace of thy children. In righteousness shalt thou be established. Thou shalt be far from oppression, for thou shalt not fear, and from terror, for it shall not come near thee. Behold, they shall surely gather together, but not by me. Whosoever shall gather together against thee shall fall for thy sake. Behold, I have created the smith that bloweth the coals in the fire, and that bringeth forth an instrument for his work, and I have created the waster to destroy. No weapon that is formed against thee shall prosper, and every tongue that shall rise against thee in judgment thou shalt condemn. This is the heritage of the servants of the Lord, and their righteousness is of me, saith the Lord. Isaiah 55. Ho, every one that thirsteth, come ye to the waters, and he that hath no money, come ye, buy and eat, yea, come, buy wine and milk without money and without price. Wherefore do ye spend money for that which is not bread, and your labor for that which satisfieth not? Hearken diligently unto me, and eat ye that which is good, and let your soul delight itself in fatness. Incline your ear, and come unto me. Hear, and your soul shall live, and I will make an everlasting covenant with you, even the sure mercies of David. Behold, I have given him for a witness to the people, a leader and commander to the people. Behold, thou shalt call a nation that thou knowest not, and nations that knew not thee shall run unto thee because of the Lord thy God, and for the Holy One of Israel, for he hath glorified thee. Seek ye the Lord while he may be found. Call ye upon him while he is near. Let the wicked forsake his way, and the unrighteous man his thoughts, and let him return unto the Lord, and he will have mercy upon him, and to our God, for he will abundantly pardon. For my thoughts are not your thoughts, neither are your ways my ways, saith the Lord. For as the heavens are higher than the earth, so are my ways higher than your ways, and my thoughts than your thoughts. For as the rain cometh down, and the snow from heaven, and returneth not thither, but watereth the earth, and maketh it bring forth and bud, that it may give seed to the sower, and bread to the eater, so shall my word be that goeth forth out of my mouth. It shall not return unto me void, but it shall accomplish that which I please,
and it shall prosper in the thing whereto I sent it. For ye shall go out with joy, and be led forth with peace. The mountains and the hills shall break forth before you into singing, and all the trees of the field shall clap their hands. Instead of the thorn shall come up the fir tree, and instead of the briar shall come up the myrtle tree. And it shall be to the Lord for a name, for an everlasting sign that shall not be cut off. And we thank you for joining us for eBible Fellowship's Bible Reading Program. We invite you to visit our website at www.ebiblefellowship.org.

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1: Hi, this is Harry Dysart with eBible Fellowship. Thanks for joining us for the Psalm of the Day. As our Lord says in His Word in Ephesians chapter 5, verses 19 and 20, speaking to yourselves in psalms and hymns and spiritual songs, singing and making melody in your heart to the Lord, giving thanks always for all things unto God and the Father, in the name of our Lord Jesus Christ. Psalm 139. To the chief musician, a psalm of David. O Jehovah, thou hast searched me and known me. Thou knowest my downsitting and mine uprising. Thou understandest my thought afar off. Thou compassest my path and my lying down, and art acquainted with all my ways. For there is not a word in my tongue, but lo, O Jehovah, thou knowest it altogether. Thou hast beset me behind and before, and laid thine hand upon me. Such knowledge is too wonderful for me. It is high. I cannot attain unto it. Whither shall I go from thy spirit? Or whither shall I flee from thy presence? If I ascend up into heaven, thou art there. If I make my bed in hell, behold, thou art there. If I take the wings of the morning, and dwell in the uttermost parts of the sea, even there shall thy hand lead me, and thy right hand shall hold me. If I say, surely the darkness shall cover me, even the night shall be light about me. Yea, the darkness hideth not from thee, but the night shineth as the day. The darkness and the light are both alike to thee. For thou hast possessed my reins. Thou hast covered me in my mother's womb. I will praise thee, for I am fearfully and wonderfully made. Marvelous are thy works, and that my soul knoweth right well. My substance was not hid from thee when I was made in secret, and curiously wrought in the lowest parts of the earth. Thine eyes did see my substance, yet being unperfect, and in thy book all my members were written, which in continuance were fashioned, when as yet there was none of them. How precious also are thy thoughts unto me, O God! How great is the sum of them! If I should count them, they are more in number than the sand. When I awake, I am still with thee. Surely thou wilt slay the wicked, O God. Depart from me, therefore, ye bloody men. For they speak against thee wickedly, and thine enemies take thy name in vain. Do not I hate them, O Jehovah, that hate thee? And am not I grieved with those that rise up against thee? I hate them with perfect hatred. I count them mine enemies. Search me, O God, and know my heart. Try me, and know my thoughts, and see if there be any wicked way in me, and lead me in the way everlasting. As our Lord instructs us, we read in Psalm 47, verses 6 and 7, Sing praises to God, sing praises unto our King, sing praises. For God is the King of all the earth, sing ye praises with understanding. Please join us again for the Psalm of the Day. May God's word be praised.

Greetings, everyone. This is Bob Grandy welcoming you to eBible Fellowship's program called Where's That Bible Verse? God tells us in Romans 15, verse 4, "For whatsoever things were written aforetime were written for our learning, that we through patience and comfort of the Scriptures might have hope." During this time, I'll slowly read and then repeat 5 random verses from the King James Bible, but I will not tell you where they are located in God's Word, the Bible. So listen carefully and try to identify which Bible book, chapter, and even the verse number where each verse can be found. Here's the first verse. "And the sun stood still, and the moon stayed, until the people had avenged themselves upon their enemies. Is not this written in the book of Jasher? So the sun stood still in the midst of heaven, and hasted not to go down about a whole day." I'll read it again. "And the sun stood still, and the moon stayed, until the people had avenged themselves upon their enemies. Is not this written in the book of Jasher? So the sun stood still in the midst of heaven, and hasted not to go down about a whole day." Here's verse 2. "And as David returned from the slaughter of the Philistine, Abner took him and brought him before Saul with the head of the Philistine in his hand." I'll read it again. "And as David returned from the slaughter of the Philistine, Abner took him and brought him before Saul with the head of the Philistine in his hand." Here's verse number 3. "And all the congregation of them that were come again out of the captivity made booths, and sat under the booths. For since the days of Jeshua the son of Nun, unto that day, had not the children of Israel done so, and there was very great gladness." I'll repeat it. "And all the congregation of them that were come again out of the captivity made booths, and sat under the booths. For since the days of Jeshua the son of Nun unto that day, had not the children of Israel done so, and there was very great gladness." Here's verse number 4. "For I know that my Redeemer liveth, and that he shall stand at the latter day upon the earth." I'll read it again. "For I know that my Redeemer liveth, and that he shall stand at the latter day upon the earth." And here's verse number 5. "And it came to pass, as they still went on and talked, that behold, there appeared a chariot of fire, and horses of fire, and parted them both asunder, and Elijah went up by a whirlwind into heaven." I'll repeat it. "And it came to pass, as they still went on and talked, that behold, there appeared a chariot of fire, and horses of fire, and parted them both asunder, and Elijah went up by a whirlwind into heaven." And we'll be back in a moment to discover where these scriptures are located in God's Word, the Bible.

Okay, it's time to find out where today's verses are found in the Bible. Here's the first verse. And the sun stood still, and the moon stayed, until the people had avenged themselves upon their enemies. Is not this written in the book of Jasher? So the sun stood still in the midst of heaven, and hasted not to go down about a whole day. We can find that verse in the book of Joshua, chapter 10, verse 13. Joshua 10, 13. Here's verse 2. And as David returned from the slaughter of the Philistine, Abner took him and brought him before Saul with the head of the Philistine in his hand. And that verse is found in 1 Samuel chapter 17, verse 57. 1 Samuel 17, 57. Here's verse 3. And all the congregation of them that were come again out of the captivity made booths, and sat under the booths. For since the days of Jeshua the son of Nun, unto that day, had not the children of Israel done so, and there was very great gladness. And that verse is found in Nehemiah chapter 8, verse 17. Nehemiah 8, 17. Here's verse number 4. For I know that my Redeemer liveth, and that he shall stand at the latter day upon the earth. And that verse is found in the book of Job, chapter 19, verse 25. Job 19, 25. And here's the fifth and final verse today. And it came to pass, as they still went on and talked, that behold, there appeared a chariot of fire, and horses of fire, and parted them both asunder. And Elijah went up by a whirlwind into heaven. And that verse is found in 2 Kings chapter 2, verse 11. 2 Kings 2, 11. Thank you for joining us today to discover Where's That Bible Verse? And remember what God tells us in Psalm 119, verse 105. Thy word is a lamp unto my feet, and a light unto my path.

0: We welcome you to eBible Fellowship's Bible Reading Program. We read in 2 Timothy 3, verse 16, "All Scripture is given by inspiration of God and is profitable for doctrine, for reproof, for correction, for instruction in righteousness." Now, let's begin our Bible Reading Program.
1: The Acts of the Apostles, Chapter 21. And it came to pass that after we were gotten from them, and had launched, we came with a straight course unto Coos, and the day following unto Rhodes, and from thence unto Patara. And finding a ship sailing over unto Phoenicia, we went aboard and set forth. Now when we had discovered Cyprus, we left it on the left hand, and sailed into Syria, and landed at Tyre. For there the ship was to unlade her burden. And finding disciples, we tarried there 7 days, who said to Paul through the Spirit that he should not go up to Jerusalem. And when we had accomplished those days, we departed and went our way, and they all brought us on our way with wives and children, till we were out of the city, and we kneeled down on the shore and prayed. And when we had taken our leave one of another, we took ship, and they returned home again. And when we had finished our course from Tyre, we came to Ptolemais, and saluted the brethren, and abode with them 1 day. And the next day, we that were of Paul's company departed, and came unto Caesarea. And we entered into the house of Philip the evangelist, which was one of the 7, and abode with him. And the same man had 4 daughters, virgins, which did prophesy. And as we tarried there many days, there came down from Judea a certain prophet named Agabus. And when he was come unto us, he took Paul's girdle, and bound his own hands and feet, and said, "Thus saith the Holy Ghost, so shall the Jews at Jerusalem bind the man that owneth this girdle, and shall deliver him into the hands of the Gentiles." And when we heard these things, both we and they of that place besought him not to go up to Jerusalem. Then Paul answered, "What mean ye to weep and to break mine heart? For I am ready not to be bound only, but also to die at Jerusalem for the name of the Lord Jesus." And when he would not be persuaded, we ceased saying, "The will of the Lord be done." And after those days we took up our carriages, and went up to Jerusalem. There went with us also certain of the disciples of Caesarea, and brought with them 1 Mnason of Cyprus, an old disciple with whom we should lodge. And when we were come to Jerusalem, the brethren received us gladly. And the day following Paul went in with us unto James, and all the elders were present. And when he had saluted them, he declared particularly what things God had wrought among the Gentiles by his ministry. And when they heard it, they glorified the Lord, and said unto him, "Thou seest, brother, how many thousands of Jews there are which believe, and they are all zealous of the law, and they are informed of thee, that thou teachest all the Jews which are among the Gentiles to forsake Moses, saying that they ought not to circumcise their children, neither to walk after the customs. What is it therefore? The multitude must needs come together, for they will hear that thou art come. Do therefore this that we say to thee, we have 4 men which have a vow on them. Them take and purify thyself with them, and be at charges with them, that they may shave their heads, and all may know that those things whereof they were informed concerning thee are nothing, but that thou thyself also walkest orderly and keepest the law. As touching the Gentiles which believe, we have written and concluded that they observe no such thing, save only that they keep themselves from things offered to idols, and from blood, and from strangled, and from fornication." Then Paul took the men, and the next day, purifying himself with them, entered into the temple to signify the accomplishment of the days of purification, until that an offering should be offered for every one of them. And when the 7 days were almost ended, the Jews which were of Asia, when they saw him in the temple, stirred up all the people, and laid hands on him, crying out, "Men of Israel, help! This is the man that teacheth all men everywhere against the people, and the law, and this place, and further brought Greeks also into the temple, and hath polluted this holy place. for they had seen before with him in the city, Trophimus, an Ephesian, whom they supposed that Paul had brought into the temple. And all the city was moved, and the people ran together, and they took Paul and drew him out of the temple, and forthwith the doors were shut. And as they went about to kill him, tidings came unto the chief captain of the band that all Jerusalem was in an uproar, who immediately took soldiers and centurions, and ran down unto them. And when they saw the chief captain and the soldiers, they left beating of Paul. Then the chief captain came near, and took him, and commanded him to be bound with two chains, and demanded who he was and what he had done. And some cried one thing, some another, among the multitude. And when he could not know the certainty for the tumult, he commanded him to be carried into the castle. And when he came upon the stairs, so it was, that he was borne of the soldiers for the violence of the people. For the multitude of the people followed after, crying, Away with him! And as Paul was led into the castle, he said unto the chief captain, May I speak unto thee, who said, Canst thou speak Greek? Art not thou that Egyptian which before these days madest an uproar, and leddest out into the wilderness 4,000 men that were murderers? But Paul said, I am a man which am a Jew of Tarsus, a city of Cilicia, a citizen of no mean city, and I beseech thee, suffer me to speak unto the people. And when he had given him license, Paul stood on the stairs and beckoned with the hand unto the people. And when there was made a great silence, he spake unto them in the Hebrew tongue, saying, The Acts of the Apostles. Chapter 22. Men, brethren, and fathers, hear ye my defense which I make now unto you. And when they heard that he spake in the Hebrew tongue to them, they kept the more silence. And he saith, I am verily a man which am a Jew, born in Tarsus, a city in Cilicia, yet brought up in this city at the feet of Gamaliel, and taught according to the perfect manner of the law of the fathers, and was zealous toward God as ye all are this day. And I persecuted this way unto the death, binding and delivering into prisons both men and women. As also the high priest doth bear me witness, and all the estate of the elders, from whom also I received letters unto the brethren, and went to Damascus to bring them which were bound unto Jerusalem, for to be punished. And it came to pass, that as I made my journey, and was come nigh unto Damascus about noon, suddenly there shone from heaven a great light round about me. And I fell unto the ground, and heard a voice saying unto me, Saul, Saul, why persecutest thou me? And I answered, Who art thou, Lord? And he said unto me, I am Jesus of Nazareth, whom thou persecutest. And they that were with me saw indeed the light, and were afraid, but they heard not the voice of him that spake to me. And I said, What shall I do, Lord? And the Lord said unto me, Arise, and go into Damascus, and there it shall be told thee of all things which are appointed for thee to do. And when I could not see for the glory of that light, being led by the hand of them that were with me, I came into Damascus. And one Ananias, a devout man according to the law, having a good report of all the Jews which dwelt there, came unto me and stood and said unto me, Brother Saul, receive thy sight. And the same hour I looked up upon him. And he said, The God of our fathers hath chosen thee, that thou shouldst know his will, and see that just one, and shouldst hear the voice of his mouth. For thou shalt be his witness unto all men of what thou hast seen and heard. And now why tarriest thou? Arise and be baptized, and wash away thy sins, calling on the name of the Lord. And it came to pass that when I was come again to Jerusalem, even while I prayed in the temple, I was in a trance, and saw him saying unto me, Make haste, and get thee quickly out of Jerusalem, for they will not receive thy testimony concerning me. And I said, Lord, they know that I am imprisoned and beat in every synagogue them that believe on thee. And when the blood of thy martyr Stephen was shed, I also was standing by, and consenting unto his death, and kept the raiment of them that slew him. And he said unto me, Depart, for I will send thee far hence unto the Gentiles. And they gave him audience unto this word, and then lifted up their voices and said, Away with such a fellow from the earth, for it is not fit that he should live. And as they cried out and cast off their clothes and threw dust into the air, the chief captain commanded him to be brought into the castle, and bade that he should be examined by scourging, that he might know wherefore they cried so against him. And as they bound him with thongs, Paul said unto the centurion that stood by, Is it lawful for you to scourge a man that is a Roman and uncondemned? When the centurion heard that, he went and told the chief captain, saying, Take heed what thou doest, for this man is a Roman. Then the chief captain came and said unto him, Tell me, art thou a Roman? He said, Yea. And the chief captain answered, With a great sum obtained I this freedom. And Paul said, But I was free-born. Then straightway they departed from him which should have examined him. And the chief captain also was afraid, after he knew that he was a Roman, and because he had bound him. On the morrow, because he would have known the certainty wherefore he was accused of the Jews, he loosed him from his bands, and commanded the chief priests and all their council to appear, and brought Paul down, and set him before them.

The Acts of the Apostles. Chapter 23. And Paul earnestly beholding the council said, Men and brethren, I have lived in all good conscience before God until this day. And the high priest Ananias commanded them that stood by him to smite him on the mouth. Then said Paul unto him, God shall smite thee, thou whited wall, for sittest thou to judge me after the law, and commandest me to be smitten contrary to the law? And they that stood by said, Revilest thou God's high priest? Then said Paul, I wist not, brethren, that he was the high priest, for it is written, Thou shalt not speak evil of the ruler of thy people. But when Paul perceived that the one part were Sadducees and the other Pharisees, he cried out in the council, Men and brethren, I am a Pharisee, the son of a Pharisee. Of the hope and resurrection of the dead I am called in question. And when he had so said, there arose a dissension between the Pharisees and the Sadducees, and the multitude was divided. For the Sadducees say that there is no resurrection, neither angel nor spirit, but the Pharisees confess both. And there arose a great cry, and the scribes that were of the Pharisees' part arose and strove, saying, We find no evil in this man. But if a spirit or an angel have spoken to him, let us not fight against God. And when there arose a great dissension, the chief captain, fearing lest Paul should have been pulled in pieces of them, commanded the soldiers to go down and to take him by force from among them, and to bring him into the castle. And the night following, the Lord stood by him, and said, Be of good cheer, Paul, for as thou hast testified of me in Jerusalem, so must thou bear witness also at Rome. And when it was day, certain of the Jews banded together, and bound themselves under a curse, saying that they would neither eat nor drink till they had killed Paul. And they were more than 40 which had made this conspiracy. And they came to the chief priests and elders and said, We have bound ourselves under a great curse, that we will eat nothing until we have slain Paul. Now therefore ye with the council signify to the chief captain, that he bring him down unto you tomorrow, as though ye would inquire something more perfectly concerning him, and we, or ever he come near, are ready to kill him. And when Paul's sister's son heard of their lying in wait, he went and entered into the castle and told Paul. Then Paul called one of the centurions unto him, and said, Bring this young man unto the chief captain, for he hath a certain thing to tell him. So he took him, and brought him to the chief captain, and said, Paul the prisoner called me unto him, and prayed me to bring this young man unto thee, who hath something to say unto thee. Then the chief captain took him by the hand, and went with him aside privately, and asked him, What is it thou hast to tell me? And he said, The Jews have agreed to desire thee, that thou wouldst bring down Paul tomorrow into the council, as though they would inquire something of him more perfectly. But do not thou yield unto them, for there lie in wait for him of them more than 40 men, which have bound themselves with an oath, that they will neither eat nor drink till they have killed him, and now are they ready, looking for a promise from thee. So the chief captain then let the young man depart, and charged him, See thou tell no man that thou hast showed these things to me. And he called unto him 2 centurions, saying, Make ready 200 soldiers to go to Caesarea, and horsemen 70, and spearmen 200, at the third hour of the night. And provide them beasts, that they may set Paul on, and bring him safe unto Felix the governor. And he wrote a letter after this manner, Claudius Lysias, unto the most excellent governor Felix, sendeth greeting. This man was taken of the Jews, and should have been killed of them. Then came I with an army and rescued him, having understood that he was a Roman. And when I would have known the cause wherefore they accused him, I brought him forth into their council, whom I perceived to be accused of questions of their law, but to have nothing laid to his charge worthy of death or of bonds. And when it was told me how that the Jews laid wait for the man, I sent straightway to thee, and gave commandment to his accusers also to say before thee what they had against him. Farewell. Then the soldiers, as it was commanded them, took Paul and brought him by night to Antipatris. On the morrow they left the horsemen to go with him,
and returned to the castle, who, when they came to Caesarea and delivered the epistle to the governor, presented Paul also before him. And when the governor had read the letter, he asked of what province he was. And when he understood that he was of Cilicia, "I will hear thee," said he, "when thine accusers are also come." And he commanded him to be kept in Herod's judgment hall. The Acts of the Apostles. Chapter 24. And after 5 days, Ananias the high priest descended with the elders, and with a certain orator named Tertullus, who informed the governor against Paul. And when he was called forth, Tertullus began to accuse him, saying, "Seeing that by thee we enjoy great quietness, and that very worthy deeds are done unto this nation by thy providence, we accept it always and in all places, most noble Felix, with all thankfulness. Notwithstanding that I be not further tedious unto thee, I pray thee that thou wouldest hear us of thy clemency a few words. For we have found this man a pestilent fellow, and a mover of sedition among all the Jews throughout the world, and a ringleader of the sect of the Nazarenes, who also hath gone about to profane the temple, whom we took, and would have judged according to our law. But thy chief captain, Lysias, came upon us, and with great violence took him away out of our hands, commanding his accusers to come unto thee, by examining of whom thyself mayest take knowledge of all these things whereof we accuse him." And the Jews also assented, saying that these things were so. Then Paul, after that the governor had beckoned unto him to speak, answered, "Forasmuch as I know that thou hast been of many years a judge unto this nation, I do the more cheerfully answer for myself, because that thou mayest understand that there are yet but 12 days since I went up to Jerusalem for to worship, and they neither found me in the temple disputing with any man, neither raising up the people, neither in the synagogues, nor in the city, neither can they prove the things whereof they now accuse me. But this I confess unto thee, that after the way which they call heresy, so worship I the God of my fathers, believing all things which are written in the law and in the prophets, and have hope toward God which they themselves also allow, that there shall be a resurrection of the dead, both of the just and unjust. And herein do I exercise myself to have always a conscience void of offense toward God and toward men. Now after many years I came to bring alms to my nation and offerings, whereupon certain Jews from Asia found me purified in the temple, neither with multitude nor with tumult, who ought to have been here before thee and object if they had aught against me, or else let these same here say if they have found any evil doing in me while I stood before the council, except it be for this one voice, that I cried standing among them, touching the resurrection of the dead, I am called in question by you this day." And when Felix heard these things, having more perfect knowledge of that way, he deferred them and said, "When Lysias the chief captain shall come down, I will know the uttermost of your matter." And he commanded a centurion to keep Paul, and to let him have liberty, and that he should forbid none of his acquaintance to minister or come unto him. And after certain days, when Felix came with his wife Drusilla, which was a Jewess, he sent for Paul, and heard him concerning the faith in Christ. And as he reasoned of righteousness, temperance, and judgment to come, Felix trembled, and answered, "Go thy way for this time. When I have a convenient season, I will call for thee." He hoped also that money should have been given him of Paul, that he might loose him, wherefore he sent for him the oftener, and communed with him. But after 2 years Porcius Festus came into Felix's room, and Felix, willing to show the Jews a pleasure, left Paul bound.

The Acts of the Apostles. Chapter 25. Now when Festus was come into the province, after 3 days he ascended from Caesarea to Jerusalem. Then the high priest and the chief of the Jews informed him against Paul, and besought him, and desired favor against him, that he would send for him to Jerusalem, laying wait in the way to kill him. But Festus answered that Paul should be kept at Caesarea, and that he himself would depart shortly thither. Let them, therefore, said he, which among you are able, go down with me, and accuse this man, if there be any wickedness in him. And when he had tarried among them more than 10 days, he went down unto Caesarea, and the next day, sitting on the judgment seat, commanded Paul to be brought. And when he was come, the Jews which came down from Jerusalem stood round about and laid many and grievous complaints against Paul, which they could not prove. While he answered for himself, neither against the law of the Jews, neither against the temple, nor yet against Caesar have I offended anything at all. But Festus, willing to do the Jews a pleasure, answered Paul, and said, Wilt thou go up to Jerusalem, and there be judged of these things before me? Then said Paul, I stand at Caesar's judgment seat, where I ought to be judged. To the Jews have I done no wrong, as thou very well knowest. For if I be an offender, or have committed anything worthy of death, I refuse not to die, but if there be none of these things whereof these accuse me, no man may deliver me unto them. I appeal unto Caesar. Then Festus, when he had conferred with the council, answered, Hast thou appealed unto Caesar? Unto Caesar shalt thou go. And after certain days King Agrippa and Bernice came unto Caesarea to salute Festus. And when they had been there many days, Festus declared Paul's cause unto the king, saying, There is a certain man left in bonds by Felix, about whom, when I was at Jerusalem, the chief priests and the elders of the Jews informed me, desiring to have judgment against him. To whom I answered, It is not the manner of the Romans to deliver any man to die. Before that he which is accused have the accusers face to face, and have license to answer for himself concerning the crime laid against him. Therefore when they were come hither, without any delay on the morrow, I sat on the judgment seat, and commanded the man to be brought forth. Against whom, when the accusers stood up, they brought none accusation of such things as I supposed, but had certain questions against him of their own superstition, and of one Jesus, which was dead, whom Paul affirmed to be alive. And because I doubted of such manner of questions, I asked him whether he would go to Jerusalem, and there be judged of these matters. But when Paul had appealed to be reserved unto the hearing of Augustus, I commanded him to be kept till I might send him to Caesar. Then Agrippa said unto Festus, I would also hear the man myself. Tomorrow, said he, thou shalt hear him. And on the morrow, when Agrippa was come, and Bernice with great pomp, and was entered into the palace of hearing with the chief captains and principal men of the city at Festus' commandment, Paul was brought forth. And Festus said, King Agrippa, and all men which are here present with us, ye see this man, about whom all the multitude of the Jews have dealt with me, both at Jerusalem and also here, crying that he ought not to live any longer. But when I found that he had committed nothing worthy of death, and that he himself had appealed to Augustus, I have determined to send him, of whom I have no certain thing to write unto my Lord. Wherefore I have brought him forth before you, and specially before thee, O King Agrippa, that, after examination had, I might have somewhat to write. For it seemeth to me unreasonable to send a prisoner, and not withal to signify the crimes laid against him. The Acts of the Apostles. Chapter 26. Then Agrippa said unto Paul, Thou art permitted to speak for thyself. Then Paul stretched forth the hand, and answered for himself, I think myself happy, King Agrippa, because I shall answer for myself this day before thee, touching all the things whereof I am accused of the Jews.
especially because I know thee to be expert in all customs and questions which are among the Jews. Wherefore I beseech thee to hear me patiently. My manner of life from my youth, which was at the first among mine own nation at Jerusalem, know all the Jews, which knew me from the beginning, if they would testify that after the most straitest sect of our religion I lived a Pharisee. And now I stand, and am judged for the hope of the promise made of God unto our fathers, unto which promise our 12 tribes, instantly serving God day and night, hope to come. For which hope's sake, King Agrippa, I am accused of the Jews. Why should it be thought a thing incredible with you that God should raise the dead? I verily thought with myself that I ought to do many things contrary to the name of Jesus of Nazareth, which thing I also did in Jerusalem. And many of the saints did I shut up in prison, having received authority from the chief priests, and when they were put to death I gave my voice against them. And I punished them oft in every synagogue, and compelled them to blaspheme, and being exceedingly mad against them, I persecuted them even unto strange cities. Whereupon, as I went to Damascus with authority and commission from the chief priests, at midday, O king, I saw in the way a light from heaven, above the brightness of the sun, shining round about me and them which journeyed with me. And when we were all fallen to the earth, I heard a voice speaking unto me, and saying in the Hebrew tongue, Saul, Saul, why persecutest thou me? It is hard for thee to kick against the pricks. And I said, Who art thou, Lord? And he said, I am Jesus whom thou persecutest. But rise and stand upon thy feet, for I have appeared unto thee for this purpose, to make thee a minister and a witness both of these things which thou hast seen, and of those things in the which I will appear unto thee, delivering thee from the people and from the Gentiles unto whom now I send thee, to open their eyes and to turn them from darkness to light, and from the power of Satan unto God, that they may receive forgiveness of sins, and inheritance among them which are sanctified by faith that is in me. Whereupon, O King Agrippa, I was not disobedient unto the heavenly vision, but showed first unto them at Damascus, and at Jerusalem, and throughout all the coasts of Judea, and then to the Gentiles, that they should repent, and turn to God, and do works meet for repentance. For these causes the Jews caught me in the temple, and went about to kill me. Having therefore obtained help of God, I continue unto this day, witnessing both to small and great, saying none other things than those which the prophets and Moses did say should come, that Christ should suffer, and that he should be the first that should rise from the dead, and should shew light unto the people and to the Gentiles. And as he thus spake for himself, Festus said with a loud voice, Paul, thou art beside thyself, much learning doth make thee mad. But he said, I am not mad, most noble Festus, but speak forth the words of truth and soberness. For the king knoweth of these things, before whom also I speak freely. For I am persuaded that none of these things are hidden from him, for this thing was not done in a corner. King Agrippa, believest thou the prophets? I know that thou believest. Then Agrippa said unto Paul, Almost thou persuadest me to be a Christian. And Paul said, I would to God that not only thou, but also all that hear me this day, were both almost and altogether such as I am, except these bonds. And when he had thus spoken, the king rose up, and the governor, and Bernice, and they that sat with them. And when they were gone aside, they talked between themselves, saying, This man doeth nothing worthy of death or of bonds. Then said Agrippa unto Festus, This man might have been set at liberty, if he had not appealed unto Caesar.

The Acts of the Apostles, Chapter 27. And when it was determined that we should sail into Italy, they delivered Paul and certain other prisoners unto one named Julius, a centurion of Augustus' band. And entering into a ship of Adramyttium, we launched, meaning to sail by the coasts of Asia. One Aristarchus, a Macedonian of Thessalonica, being with us. The next day we touched at Sidon, and Julius courteously entreated Paul, and gave him liberty to go unto his friends to refresh himself. And when we had launched from thence, we sailed under Cyprus, because the winds were contrary. And when we had sailed over the sea of Cilicia and Pamphylia, we came to Myra, a city of Lycia. And there the centurion found a ship of Alexandria sailing into Italy, and he put us therein. And when we had sailed slowly many days, and scarce were come over against Cnidus, the wind not suffering us, we sailed under Crete, over against Salmone, and hardly passing it, came unto a place which is called the Fair Havens, nigh whereunto was the city of Lycia. Now when much time was spent, and when sailing was now dangerous, because the fast was now already past, Paul admonished them, and said unto them, Sirs, I perceive that this voyage will be with hurt and much damage, not only of the lading and ship, but also of our lives. Nevertheless, the centurion believed the master and the owner of the ship more than those things which were spoken by Paul. And because the haven was not commodious to winter in, the more part advised to depart thence also, if by any means they might attain to Phoenice, and there to winter, which is an haven of Crete, and lieth toward the southwest and northwest. And when the south wind blew softly, supposing that they had obtained their purpose, loosing thence they sailed close by Crete. But not long after there arose against it a tempestuous wind called Euroclydon. And when the ship was caught, and could not bear up into the wind, we let her drive. And running under a certain island, which is called Clauda, we had much work to come by the boat, which when they had taken up, they used helps, undergirding the ship, and fearing lest they should fall into the quicksands, strake sail, and so were driven. And we being exceedingly tossed with a tempest, the next day they lightened the ship. And the third day we cast out with our own hands the tackling of the ship. And when neither sun nor stars in many days appeared, and no small tempest lay on us, all hope that we should be saved was then taken away. But after long abstinence, Paul stood forth in the midst of them and said, Sirs, ye should have hearkened unto me, and not have loosed from Crete, and to have gained this harm and loss. And now I exhort you to be of good cheer, for there shall be no loss of any man's life among you, but of the ship. For there stood by me this night the angel of God, whose I am and whom I serve, saying, Fear not, Paul, thou must be brought before Caesar, and lo, God hath given thee all them that sail with thee. Wherefore, sirs, be of good cheer, for I believe God, that it shall be even as it was told me. Howbeit we must cast upon a certain island. But when the 14th night was come, as we were driven up and down in Adria, about midnight the shipmen deemed that they drew near to some country, and sounded and found it 20 fathoms, and when they had gone a little further they sounded again, and found it 15 fathoms. Then fearing lest we should have fallen upon rocks, they cast 4 anchors out of the stern, and wished for the day. And as the shipmen were about to flee out of the ship, when they had let down the boat into the sea, under color as though they would have cast anchors out of the foreship, Paul said to the centurion and to the soldiers, Except these abide in the ship, ye cannot be saved. Then the soldiers cut off the ropes of the boat, and let her fall off. And while the day was coming on, Paul besought them all to take meat, saying, This day is the 14th day that ye have tarried and continued fasting, having taken nothing. Wherefore I pray you to take some meat, for this is for your health,
for there shall not an hair fall from the head of any of you. And when he had thus spoken, he took bread and gave thanks to God in the presence of them all. And when he had broken it, he began to eat. Then were they all of good cheer, and they also took some meat. And we were all in the ship 260 souls. And when they had eaten enough, they lightened the ship and cast out the wheat into the sea. And when it was day, they knew not the land, but they discovered a certain creek with a shore, into the which they were minded, if it were possible, to thrust in the ship. And when they had taken up the anchors, they committed themselves unto the sea, and loosed the rudder bands, and hoisted up the mainsail to the wind, and made toward shore. And falling into a place where two seas met, they ran the ship aground, and the forepart stuck fast and remained unmovable, but the hinder part was broken with the violence of the waves. And the soldiers' counsel was to kill the prisoners, lest any of them should swim out and escape. But the centurion, willing to save Paul, kept them from their purpose, and commanded that they which could swim should cast themselves first into the sea and get to land, and the rest some on boards, and some on broken pieces of the ship. And so it came to pass that they escaped all safe to land. The Acts of the Apostles. Chapter 28. And when they were escaped, then they knew that the island was called Melita. And the barbarous people showed us no little kindness, for they kindled a fire, and received us every one because of the present rain, and because of the cold. And when Paul

said that he was a god. In the same quarters were possessions of the chief men of the island, whose name was Publius, who received us and lodged us 3 days courteously. And it came to pass that the father of Publius lay sick of a fever and of a bloody flux, to whom Paul entered in and prayed, and laid his hands on him, and healed him. So when this was done, others also which had diseases in the island came, and were healed, who also honored us with many honors, and when we departed they laded us with such things as were necessary. And after 3 months we departed in a ship of Alexandria, which had wintered in the isle, whose sign was Castor and Pollux. And landing at Syracuse we tarried there 3 days, and from thence we fetched a compass, and came to Rigium. And after 1 day the south wind blew, and we came the next day to Puteoli, where we found brethren, and were desired to tarry with them 7 days, and so we went toward Rome. And from thence when the brethren heard of us, they came to meet us as far as Appii, Forum, and the 3 taverns, whom when Paul saw he thanked God and took courage. And when we came to Rome the centurion delivered the prisoners to the captain of the guard, but Paul was suffered to dwell by himself with a soldier that kept him. And it came to pass that after 3 days Paul called the chief of the Jews together, and when they were come together he said unto them, Men and brethren, though I have committed nothing against the people, or customs of our fathers, yet was I delivered prisoner from Jerusalem into the hands of the Romans, who, when they had examined me, would have let me go, because there was no cause of death in me. But when the Jews spake against it, I was constrained to appeal unto Caesar, not that I had aught to accuse my nation of. For this cause, therefore, have I called for you, to see you, and to speak with you, because that for the hope of Israel I am bound with this chain. And they said unto him, We neither received letters out of Judea concerning thee, neither any of the brethren that came showed or spake any harm of thee, but we desire to hear of thee what thou thinkest. For as concerning this sect we know that everywhere it is spoken against. And when they had appointed him a day, there came many to him and to his lodging, to whom he expounded and testified the kingdom of God, persuading them concerning Jesus, both out of the law of Moses and out of the prophets, from morning till evening. And some believed the things which were spoken, and some believed not. And when they agreed not among themselves, they departed after that Paul had spoken one word. Well spake the Holy Ghost by Esaias the prophet unto our fathers, saying, Go unto this people and say, Hearing ye shall hear, and shall not understand, and seeing ye shall see, and not perceive. For the heart of this people is waxed gross, and their ears are dull of hearing, and their eyes have they closed, lest they should see with their eyes, and hear with their ears, and understand with their heart, and should be converted, and I should heal them. Be it known therefore unto you, that the salvation of God is sent unto the Gentiles, and that they will hear it. And when he had said these words, the Jews departed, and had great reasoning among themselves. And Paul dwelt 2 whole years in his own hired house, and received all that came in unto him, preaching the kingdom of God, and teaching those things which concern the Lord Jesus Christ, with all confidence, no man forbidding him.

0: The Epistle of Paul the Apostle to the Romans. Chapter 1. Paul, a servant of Jesus Christ, called to be an apostle, separated unto the gospel of God, which he had promised afore by his prophets in the Holy Scriptures, concerning his Son Jesus Christ our Lord, which was made of the seed of David according to the flesh, and declared to be the Son of God with power, according to the Spirit of holiness by the resurrection from the dead, by whom we have received grace and apostleship for obedience to the faith among all nations for his name, among whom are ye also the called of Jesus Christ. To all that be in Rome, beloved of God, called to be saints, grace to you and peace from God our Father and the Lord Jesus Christ. First, I thank my God through Jesus Christ for you all, that your faith is spoken of throughout the whole world. For God is my witness, whom I serve with my Spirit, in the gospel of his Son, that without ceasing I make mention of you always in my prayers, making request, if by any means now at length I might have a prosperous journey by the will of God to come unto you. For I long to see you, that I may impart unto you some spiritual gift, to the end ye may be established, that is, that I may be comforted together with you by the mutual faith both of you and me. Now I would not have you ignorant, brethren, that oftentimes I purposed to come unto you, but was let hitherto, that I might have some fruit among you also, even as among other Gentiles. I am debtor both to the Greeks and to the barbarians, both to the wise and to the unwise. So, as much as in me is, I am ready to preach the gospel to you that are at Rome also. For I am not ashamed of the gospel of Christ, for it is the power of God unto salvation to every one that believeth, to the Jew first, and also to the Greek. For therein is the righteousness of God revealed from faith to faith, as it is written, "The just shall live by faith." For the wrath of God is revealed from heaven against all ungodliness and unrighteousness of men, who hold the truth in unrighteousness, because that which may be known of God is manifest in them, for God hath showed it unto them. For the invisible things of him from the creation of the world are clearly seen, being understood by the things that are made, even his eternal power and Godhead, so that they are without excuse. Because that when they knew God, they glorified him not as God, neither were thankful, but became vain in their imaginations, and their foolish heart was darkened. Professing themselves to be wise, they became fools, and changed the glory of the uncorruptible God into an image made like to corruptible man, and to birds, and four-footed beasts, and creeping things. Wherefore God also gave them up to uncleanness through the lusts of their own hearts, to dishonor their own bodies between themselves, who changed the truth of God into a lie, and worshipped and served the creature more than the Creator, who is blessed for ever. Amen. For this cause God gave them up into vile affections, for even their women did change the natural use into that which is against nature. And likewise also the men, leaving the natural use of the women, burned in their lust one toward another, men with men working that which is unseemly, and receiving in themselves that recompense of their error which was meet. And even as they did not like to retain God in their knowledge, God gave them over to a reprobate mind, to do those things which are not convenient, being filled with all unrighteousness, fornication, wickedness, covetousness, maliciousness, full of envy, murder, debate, deceit, malignity, whisperers, backbiters, haters of God, despiteful, proud, boasters, inventors of evil things, disobedient to parents, without understanding, covenant breakers, without natural affection, implacable, unmerciful, who knowing the judgment of God, that they which commit such things are worthy of death, not only do the same, but have pleasure in them that do them. Romans chapter 2. Therefore thou art inexcusable, O man, whosoever thou art that judgest, for wherein thou judgest another, thou condemnest thyself, for for thou that judgest doest the same things. But we are sure that the judgment of God is according to truth against them which commit such things. And thinkest thou this, O man, that judgest them which do such things, and doest the same, that thou shalt escape the judgment of God? Or despisest thou the riches of his goodness and forbearance and long-suffering, not knowing that the goodness of God leadeth thee to repentance? But after thy hardness and impenitent heart, treasurest up unto thyself wrath against the day of wrath, and revelation of the righteous judgment of God, who will render to every man according to his deeds, to them who by patient continuance in well-doing seek for glory and honor and immortality, eternal life. But unto them that are contentious and do not obey the truth, but obey unrighteousness, indignation and wrath, tribulation and anguish upon every soul of man that doeth evil, of the Jew first, and also of the Gentile. But glory, honor, and peace to every man that worketh good, to the Jew first, and also to the Gentile. For there is no respect of persons with God. For as many as have sinned without law shall also perish without law, and as many as have sinned in the law shall be judged by the law. For not the hearers of the law are just before God, but the doers of the law shall be justified. For when the Gentiles which have not the law do by nature the things contained in the law, these having not the law are a law unto themselves, which show the work of the law written in their hearts, their conscience also bearing witness, and their thoughts the meanwhile accusing or else excusing one another. In the day when God shall judge the secrets of men by Jesus Christ according to my gospel. Behold, thou art called a Jew, and resteth in the law, and makest thy boast of God, and knowest his will, and approvest the things that are more excellent, being instructed out of the law, and art confident that thou thyself art a guide of the blind, a light of them which are in darkness, an instructor of the foolish, a teacher of babes, which hast the form of knowledge and of the truth in the law. Thou therefore which teachest another, teachest thou not thyself? Thou that preachest a man should not steal, dost thou steal? Thou that sayest a man should not commit adultery, dost thou commit adultery? Thou that abhorrest idols, dost thou commit sacrilege? Thou that makest thy boast of the law, through breaking the law, dishonorest thou God? For the name of God is blasphemed among the Gentiles through you, as it is written, For circumcision verily profiteth, if thou keep the law. But if thou be a breaker of the law, thy circumcision is made uncircumcision. Therefore if the uncircumcision keep the righteousness of the law, shall not his uncircumcision be counted for circumcision? And shall not uncircumcision, which is by nature, if it fulfill the law, judge thee, who by the letter and circumcision dost transgress the law? For he is not a Jew, which is one outwardly. Neither is that circumcision which is outward in the flesh, but he is a Jew which is one inwardly, and circumcision is that of the heart, in the spirit, and not in the letter, whose praise is not of men, but of God.
1: 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That's the new book by Chris McCann called Yet 40 Years, 1994 to 2033 inclusive. For your copy, write us at info@ebf2033.org.